That was Chris Tomlin with Rivers of Joy. And immediately the song that pops into my head is I've Got a River of Life Flowing Out of Me. Do you remember that one? I used to sing it in Sunday school. Maybe you're still singing it today, but praise the Lord that we can have joy because of what he did for us. Well, I've got Jason Gray up next, and we're back to the music on Pilgrim Radio.

That was Caleb and John with Hallelujah Feeling, and my name's Sunny. And you know, if you have a friend or maybe your grandkids or your child, I'm not sure, somebody that you know who is constantly dialed into their screens and the noise of the world is weighing them down, leaving them overwhelmed, well, the next time they're at your house, help them to download the Pilgrim Radio app. We would love to be a digital refuge from the noisy world. And, you know, you can set the alarm feature on the app too, so that every morning the one you love can wake up to a peaceful human connection rather than all of the internet noise. This is Pilgrim Radio. We're your companion for the way.

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1: It's a futile exercise to try, as some do in light of that, to persuade non-believing people to live by Christian principles. 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So what are we to do? 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

0: Matt is 16, and he hates his birthday. Well, at least that's what some of his friends said. He said his birthday is always the worst day of the year for him ever since his 6th birthday. He remembers that like it was yesterday. See, his mom went out and bought a special cake. She invited all his friends to come over for Matt's birthday party, and nobody came. And since there was nobody there for the party, his mom took the cake back to the store. There was no one there to celebrate him. Well, I'm Ron Hutchcraft, and I want to have a word with you today about no one there to celebrate you. Most people haven't had a party in their honor that no one showed up for. But a lot of people feel like their life has been a party that no one showed up for. In fact, you may feel right now like there's no one celebrating you. So many times you've felt overlooked, neglected. Maybe you felt abandoned, betrayed. You're questioning your own value. You may be successful. You could be surrounded by people, spiritually involved, but maybe the feelings of unworthiness have never gone away. Someone very important thinks you're very important. Actually, he was there for your first birthday, the day you were born. He created you. And this one who rules the galaxies values you more than you can imagine. God's commitment to you is spelled out very clearly in our word for today from the Word of God. You need to hear this in Isaiah 49, verses 15 and 16. Your Creator says, "Can a mother forget the baby at her breast and have no compassion on the child she has born? Well, though she may forget, I will not forget you." Did you get what God's saying here? I will not forget you. If everyone else does, He will not. He never has. He never will. How can you be sure that you're always on God's mind? Listen to the next verse. "See, I have engraved you on the palms of my hands." Do you know how Jesus' friends knew it was him after he came back from the dead? By the nail prints in his hands. Those prints, hammered there when he was nailed to the cross, are there forever. And when Jesus looks at his hands, he sees the nail prints and he thinks of you because he died on that cross for you. You can walk up to that cross in your mind and say these words right from the Bible. "He loved me and gave himself for me." It was the only way you could ever spend eternity with Jesus in heaven. All your religion, your good deeds, could never pay the death penalty that goes with your sin. And because Jesus doesn't want to lose you, he took that death penalty for you. That's how much you mean to him. That's how much he loves you. And once you belong to him, he will never turn his back on someone he loved enough to die for. But sadly, you may not belong to Jesus because you've never opened your heart to him. You've never given him you. You've never felt like you're worth much because you've never known the one who gave you your worth, who thought you were worth his life. But beginning today, you can finally belong to the one who loves you most. But you have to tell him that you want to begin a relationship with him. The Bible says about him, you were created by him and for him. And he waits now for you to reach out in total trust to tell him he is your only hope. So find a quiet place as soon as you can and just talk to him something like this. "Jesus, thank you for dying for me. I was never supposed to run my life. I have. But I thank you that you made me and you loved me enough to die for me. And I want the love and the worth of my life from the only one who can give it to me. I want the relationship I was made for. I want a personal relationship with you." Our website is designed specifically for a moment like this for a person like you. I urge you to go there today, anewstory.com, because there you will find the information right from God's Word that will help you be sure you belong to Him. That's anewstory.com. See, the Son of God made you. He gave His life for you. And you are on the edge right now of more love than you ever dreamed you could have.
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That was We the Kingdom with Jesus Does, and we're continuing to journey through this Saturday, giving God praise, and we're going to get into God's Word together. We've got that just a short few minutes from now, 6 p.m. Pacific. We're going to pick up in the book of 1 Corinthians chapter 10 through 2 Corinthians chapter 8. That's just ahead. We get to journey into God's Word together, and I don't think there's a better place for us to be on this Saturday evening. Well, next, Cochrane and Company and their song Through the Night, and you're on Pilgrim Radio.

0: 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The Bible is God's Word. 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
1: 1 Corinthians chapter 10, verse 23. All things are lawful, but not all things are profitable. All things are lawful, but not all things edify. Let no one seek his own good, but that of his neighbor. Eat anything that is sold in the meat market, without asking questions, for conscience sake. For the earth is the Lord's and everything that is in it. If one of the unbelievers invites you, and you wish to go, eat anything that is set before you, without asking questions, for conscience sake. But if anyone should say to you, "This is meat sacrificed to idols," do not eat it, for the sake of the one who informed you, and for conscience sake. I mean not your own conscience, but the other man's. For why is my freedom judged by another's conscience? If I partake with thankfulness, why am I slandered concerning that for which I give thanks? Whether then you eat or drink, or whatever you do, do all to the glory of God. Give no offense either to Jews or to Greeks or to the church of God, just as I also please all men in all things, not seeking my own profit, but the profit of the many, that they may be saved. 1 Corinthians chapter 11. Be imitators of me, just as I also am of Christ. Now I praise you because you remember me in everything, and hold firmly to the traditions just as I delivered them to you. But I want you to understand that Christ is the head of every man, and the man is the head of a woman, and God is the head of Christ. Every man who has something on his head while praying or prophesying disgraces his head. But every woman who has her head uncovered while praying or prophesying disgraces her head, for she is one and the same with her whose head is shaved. For if a woman does not cover her head, let her also have her hair cut off. But if it is disgraceful for a woman to have her hair cut off or her head shaved, let her cover her head. For a man ought not to have his head covered, since he is the image and glory of God, but the woman is the glory of man. For man does not originate from woman, but woman from man. For indeed man was not created for the woman's sake, but woman for the man's sake. Therefore, the woman ought to have a symbol of authority on her head, because of the angels. However, in the Lord, neither is woman independent of man, nor is man independent of woman. For as the woman originates from the man, so also the man has his birth through the woman, and all things originate from God. Judge for yourselves. Is it proper for a woman to pray to God with head uncovered? Does not even nature itself teach you that if a man has long hair, it is a dishonor to him? But if a woman has long hair, it is a glory to her, for her hair is given to her for a covering. But if one is inclined to be contentious, we have no other practice, nor have the churches of God. But in giving this instruction, I do not praise you, because you come together not for the better, but for the worse. For in the first place, when you come together as a church, I hear that divisions exist among you, and in part I believe it. For there must also be factions among you, in order that those who are approved may become evident among you. Therefore, when you meet together, it is not to eat the Lord's Supper, for in your eating each one takes his own supper first, and one is hungry and another is drunk. What? Do you not have houses in which to eat and drink? Or do you despise the church of God and shame those who have nothing? What shall I say to you? Shall I praise you? In this I will not praise you, for I received from the Lord that which I also delivered to you, that the Lord Jesus, in the night in which he was betrayed, took bread. And when he had given thanks, he broke it and said, "This is my body, which is for you. Do this in remembrance of me." In the same way, the cup also, after supper, saying, "This cup is the new covenant in my blood. Do this as often as you drink it in remembrance of me." For as often as you eat this bread and drink the cup, you proclaim the Lord's death until he comes. Therefore, whoever eats the bread or drinks the cup of the Lord in an unworthy manner shall be guilty of the body and the blood of the Lord. But let a man examine himself, and so let him eat of the bread and drink of the cup. For he who eats and drinks judgment to himself, if he does not judge the body rightly. For this reason many among you are weak and sick, and a number sleep. But if we judged ourselves rightly, we should not be judged. But when we are judged, we are disciplined by the Lord, in order that we may not be condemned along with the world. So then, my brethren, when you come together to eat, wait for one another. If anyone is hungry, let him eat at home, so that you may not come together for judgment. And the remaining matters I shall arrange when I come. 1 Corinthians chapter 12. Now concerning spiritual gifts, brethren, I do not want you to be unaware. You know that when you were pagans, you were led astray to the dumb idols, however you were led. Therefore I make known to you that no one, speaking by the Spirit of God, says, "Jesus is accursed." And no one can say, "Jesus is Lord," except by the Holy Spirit. Now there are varieties of gifts, but the same Spirit. And there are varieties of ministries, and the same Lord. And there are varieties of effects, but the same God who works all things in all persons. But to each one is given the manifestation of the Spirit for the common good. For to one is given the word of wisdom through the Spirit, and to another the word of knowledge according to the same Spirit, to another faith by the same Spirit, and to another gifts of healing by the one Spirit, and to another the effecting of miracles, and to another prophecy, and to another the distinguishing of spirits, to another various kinds of tongues, and to another the interpretation of tongues. But one and the same Spirit works all these things, distributing to each one individually just as he wills. For even as the body is one and yet has many members, and all the members of the body, though they are many, are one body, so also is Christ. For by one Spirit we were all baptized into one body, whether Jews or Greeks, whether slaves

member, where would the body be? But now there are many members, but one body. And the eye cannot say to the hand, I have no need of you. Or again the head to the feet, I have no need of you. On the contrary, it is much truer that the members of the body, which seem to be weaker, are necessary. And those members of the body which we deem less honorable, on these we bestow more abundant honor. And our unseemly members come to have more abundant seemliness, whereas our seemly members have no need of it. But God has so composed the body, giving more abundant honor to that member which lacked, that there should be no division in the body, but that the members should have the same care for one another. And if one member suffers, all the members suffer with it. If one member is honored, all the members rejoice with it. Now you are Christ's body, and individually members of it. And God has appointed in the church, first, apostles, second, prophets, third, teachers, then miracles, then gifts of healings, helps, administrations, various kinds of tongues. All are not apostles, are they? All are not prophets, are they? All are not teachers, are they? All are not workers of miracles, are they? All do not have gifts of healings, do they? All do not speak with tongues, do they? All do not interpret, do they? But earnestly desire the greater gifts. And I show you a still more excellent way. 1 Corinthians chapter 13. If I speak with the tongues of men and of angels, but do not have love, I have become a noisy gong or a clanging cymbal. And if I have the gift of prophecy and know all mysteries and all knowledge, and if I have all faith so as to remove mountains, but do not have love, I am nothing. And if I give all my possessions to feed the poor, and if I deliver my body to be burned, but do not have love, it profits me nothing. Love is patient, love is kind, and is not jealous. Love does not brag, and is not arrogant, does not act unbecomingly. It does not seek its own, is not provoked, does not take into account a wrong suffered, does not rejoice in unrighteousness, but rejoices with the truth, bears all things, believes all things, hopes all things, endures all things. Love never fails. But if there are gifts of prophecy, they'll be done away. If there are tongues, they will cease. If there is knowledge, it will be done away. For we know in part, and we prophesy in part. But when the perfect comes, the partial will be done away. When I was a child, I used to speak as a child, think as a child, reason as a child. When I became a man, I did away with childish things. For now we see in a mirror dimly, but then face to face. Now I know in part, but then I shall know fully, just as I also have been fully known. But now abide faith, hope, love. These three, but the greatest of these is love. 1 Corinthians chapter 14. Pursue love, yet desire earnestly spiritual gifts, but especially that you may prophesy. For one who speaks in a tongue does not speak to men, but to God. For no one understands, but in his spirit he speaks mysteries. But one who prophesies speaks to men for edification, and exhortation, and consolation. One who speaks in a tongue edifies himself, but one who prophesies edifies the church. Now I wish that you all spoke in tongues,
but even more that you

prophesy, and greater is one who prophesies than one who speaks in tongues, unless he interprets, so that the church may receive edifying. But now, brethren, if I come to you speaking in tongues, what shall I profit you, unless I speak to you either by way of revelation, or of knowledge, or of prophecy, or of teaching? Yet even lifeless things, either flute or harp, in producing a sound, if they do not produce a distinction in the tones, how will it be known what is played on the flute or on the harp? For if the bugle produces an indistinct sound, who will prepare himself for battle? So also you, unless you utter by the tongue speech that is clear, how will it be known what is spoken? For you will be speaking into the air. There are perhaps a great many kinds of languages in the world, and no kind is without meaning. If then I do not know the meaning of the language, I shall be to the one who speaks a barbarian, and the one who speaks will be a barbarian to me. So also you, since you are zealous of spiritual gifts, seek to abound for the edification of the church. Therefore, let one who speaks in a tongue pray that he may interpret. For if I pray in a tongue, my spirit prays, but my mind is unfruitful. What is the outcome then? I shall pray with the spirit, and I shall pray with the mind also. I shall sing with the spirit, and I shall sing with the mind also. Otherwise, if you bless in the spirit only, how will the one who fills the place of the ungifted say the Amen at your giving of thanks, since he does not know what you're saying? For you are giving thanks well enough, but the other man is not edified. I thank God I speak in tongues more than you all. However, in the church, I desire to speak five words with my mind, that I may instruct others also, rather than 10,000 words in a tongue. Brethren, do not be children in your thinking. Yet in evil be babes, but in your thinking be mature. In the law it is written, by men of strange tongues, and by the lips of strangers I will speak to this people. And even so they will not listen to me, says the Lord. So then tongues are for a sign, not to those who believe, but to unbelievers. But prophecy is for a sign, not to unbelievers, but to those who believe. If therefore the whole church should assemble together, and all speak in tongues, and ungifted men or unbelievers enter, will they not say that you are mad? But if all prophesy, and an unbeliever or an ungifted man enters, he is convicted by all, he is called to account by all. The secrets of his heart are disclosed. And so he will fall on his face and worship God, declaring that God is certainly among you. What is the outcome then, brethren? When you assemble, each one has a psalm, has a teaching, has a revelation, has a tongue, has an interpretation. Let all things be done for edification. If anyone speaks in a tongue, it should be by two or at the most three, and each in turn, and let one interpret. But if there is no interpreter, let him keep silent in the church, and let him speak to himself and to God. And let two or three prophets speak, and let the others pass judgment. But if a revelation is made to another who is seated, let the first keep silent. For you can all prophesy one by one, so that all may learn and all may be exhorted. And the spirits of prophets are subject to prophets. For God is not a God of confusion, but of peace, as in all the churches of the saints. Let the women keep silent in the churches, for they are not permitted to speak. But let them subject themselves, just as the law also says. And if they desire to learn anything,
let them ask their own husbands at home, for it is improper for a woman to speak in church. Was it from you that the word of God first went forth, or has it come to you only? If anyone thinks he is a prophet or spiritual, let him recognize that the things which I write to you are the Lord's commandment. But if anyone does not recognize this, he is not recognized. Therefore, my brethren, desire earnestly to prophesy, and do not forbid to speak in tongues, but let all things be done properly and in an orderly manner. 1 Corinthians chapter 15. Now I make known to you, brethren, the gospel which I preached to you, which also you received, in which also you stand, by which also you are saved, if you hold fast the word which I preached to you, unless you believed in vain. For I delivered to you as of first importance what I also received, that Christ died for our sins according to the Scriptures, and that he was buried, and that he was raised on the third day according to the Scriptures, and that he appeared to Cephas, then to the 12, and after that he appeared to more than 500 brethren at one time, most of whom remain until now, but some have fallen asleep. Then he appeared to James, then to all the apostles, and last of all, as it were, to one untimely born, he appeared to me also. For I am the least of the apostles, who am not fit to be called an apostle, because I persecuted the church of God. But by the grace of God I am what I am, and his grace toward me did not prove vain. But I labored even more than all of them, yet not I, but the grace of God with me. Whether then it was I or they, so we preach, and so you believed. Now if Christ is preached, that he has been raised from the dead, how do some among you say that there is no resurrection of the dead? But if there is no resurrection of the dead, not even Christ has been raised. And if Christ has not been raised, then our preaching is vain, your faith also is vain. Moreover, we are even found to be false witnesses of God, because we witnessed against God that he raised Christ, whom he did not raise, if in fact the dead are not raised. For if the dead are not raised, not even Christ has been raised. And if Christ has not been raised, your faith is worthless. You are still in your sins. Then those also who have fallen asleep in Christ have perished. If we have only hoped in Christ in this life, we are of all men most to be pitied. But now Christ has been raised from the dead, the first fruits of those who are asleep. For since by a man came death, by a man also came the resurrection of the dead. For as in Adam all die, so also in Christ all shall be made alive, but each in his own order, Christ the first fruits, after that those who are Christ's at his coming. Then comes the end, when he delivers up the kingdom to the God and Father, when he has abolished all rule and all authority and power. For he must reign until he has put all his enemies under his feet. The last enemy that will be abolished is death. For he has put all things in subjection under his feet. But when he says all things are put in subjection, it is evident that he is accepted who put all things in subjection to him. And when all things are subjected to him, then the Son himself also will be subjected to the one who subjected all things to him, that God may be all in all. Otherwise, what will those do who are baptized for the dead?
If the dead are not raised at all,

0: Why then are they baptized for them? Why are we also in danger every hour? I protest, brethren, by the boasting in you which I have in Christ Jesus our Lord, I die daily. If from human motives I fought with wild beasts at Ephesus, what does it profit me? If the dead are not raised, let us eat and drink, for tomorrow we die. Do not be deceived. Bad company corrupts good morals. Become sober-minded as you ought, and stop sinning. For some have no knowledge of God. I speak this to your shame. But someone will say, how are the dead raised, and with what kind of body do they come? You fool, that which you sow does not come to life unless it dies, and that which you sow, you do not sow the body which is to be, but a bare grain, perhaps of wheat or of something else. But God gives it a body just as he wished, and to each of the seeds a body of its own. All flesh is not the same flesh, but there is one flesh of men, and another flesh of beasts, and another flesh of birds, and another of fish. There are also heavenly bodies and earthly bodies, but the glory of the heavenly is one, and the glory of the earthly is another. There is one glory of the sun, and another glory of the moon, and another glory of the stars, for star differs from star in glory. So also is the resurrection of the dead. It is sown a perishable body, it is raised an imperishable body. It is sown in dishonor, it is raised in glory. It is sown in weakness, it is raised in power. It is sown a natural body, it is raised a spiritual body. If there is a natural body, there is also a spiritual body. So also it is written, the first man, Adam, became a living soul. The last Adam became a life-giving spirit. However, the spiritual is not first, but the natural, then the spiritual. The first man is from the earth, earthy. The second man is from heaven. As is the earthy, so also are those who are earthy. And as is the heavenly, so also are those who are heavenly. And just as we have borne the image of the earthy, we shall also bear the image of the heavenly. Now I say this, brethren, that flesh and blood cannot inherit the kingdom of God, nor does the perishable inherit the imperishable. Behold, I tell you a mystery. We shall not all sleep, but we shall all be changed in a moment, in the twinkling of an eye, at the last trumpet. For the trumpet will sound, and the dead will be raised imperishable, and we shall be changed. For this perishable must put on the imperishable, and this mortal must put on immortality. But when this perishable will have put on the imperishable, and this mortal will have put on immortality, then will come about the saying that is written, death is swallowed up in victory. O death, where is your victory? O death, where is your sting? The sting of death is sin, and the power of sin is the law. But thanks be to God, who gives us the victory through our Lord Jesus Christ. Therefore, my beloved brethren, be steadfast, immovable, always abounding in the work of the Lord, knowing that your toil is not in vain in the Lord. 1 Corinthians chapter 16. Now concerning the collection for the saints, as I directed the churches of Galatia, so do you also. On the first day of every week, let each one of you put aside and save, as he may prosper, that no collections be made when I come. And when I arrive, whomever you may approve, I shall send them with letters to carry your gift to Jerusalem. And if it is fitting for me to go also, they will go with me. But I shall come to you after I go through Macedonia, for I am going through Macedonia, and perhaps I shall stay with you, or even spend the winter, that you may send me on my way wherever I may go. For I do not wish to see you now just in passing, for I hope to remain with you for some time, if the Lord permits. But I shall remain in Ephesus until Pentecost, for a wide door for effective service has opened to me, and there are many adversaries. Now if Timothy comes, see that he is with you without cause to be afraid, for he is doing the Lord's work, as I also am. Let no one, therefore, despise him, but send him on his way in peace, so that he may come to me, for I expect him with the brethren. But concerning Apollos, our brother, I encouraged him greatly to come to you with the brethren, and it was not at all his desire to come now, but he will come when he has opportunity. Be on the alert. Stand firm in the faith. Act like men. Be strong. Let all that you do be done in love. Now I urge you, brethren, you know the household of Stephanas, that they were the first fruits of Achaia, and that they have devoted themselves for ministry to the saints, that you also be in subjection to such men and to everyone who helps in the work and labors. And I rejoice over the coming of Stephanas and Fortunatus and Achaicus, because they have supplied what was lacking on your part. For they have refreshed my spirit and yours. Therefore acknowledge such men. The churches of Asia greet you. Aquila and Prisca greet you heartily in the Lord, with the church that is in their house. All the brethren greet you. Greet one another with a holy kiss. The greeting is in my own hand, Paul. If anyone does not love the Lord, let him be accursed. Maranatha. The grace of the Lord Jesus be with you. My love be with you all in Christ Jesus. Amen. The second epistle of Paul to the Corinthians, chapter 1. Paul, an apostle of Christ Jesus by the will of God, and Timothy, our brother, to the church of God which is at Corinth, with all the saints who are throughout Achaia, grace to you and peace from God our Father and the Lord Jesus Christ. Blessed be the God and Father of our Lord Jesus Christ, the Father of mercies and God of all comfort, who comforts us in all our affliction, so that we may be able to comfort those who are in any affliction with the comfort with which we ourselves are comforted by God. For just as the sufferings of Christ are ours in abundance, so also our comfort is abundant through Christ. But if we are afflicted, it is for your comfort and salvation. Or if we are comforted, it is for your comfort, which is effective in the patient enduring of the same sufferings which we also suffer. And our hope for you is firmly grounded, knowing that as you are sharers of our sufferings, so also you are sharers of our comfort. For we do not want you to be unaware, brethren, of our affliction which came to us in Asia, that we were burdened excessively beyond our strength, so that we despaired even of life. Indeed, we had the sentence of death within ourselves, in order that we should not trust in ourselves, but in God, who raises the dead, who delivered us from so great a peril of death, and will deliver us, he on whom we have set our hope, and he will yet deliver us. You also, joining in helping us through your prayers, that thanks may be given by many persons on our behalf for the favor bestowed upon us through the prayers of many. For our proud confidence is this, the testimony of our conscience that in holiness and godly sincerity, not in fleshly wisdom, but in the grace of God, we have conducted ourselves in the world, and especially toward you. For we write nothing else to you than what you read and understand, and I hope you will understand until the end, just as you also partially did understand us, that we are your reason to be proud, as you also are ours, in the day of our Lord Jesus. And in this confidence I intended at first to come to you, that you might twice receive a blessing, that is, to pass your way into Macedonia, and again from Macedonia to come to you, and by you to be helped on my journey to Judea. Therefore, I was not vacillating when I intended to do this, was I? Or that which I purpose, do I purpose according to the flesh, that with me there should be yes, yes, and no, no at the same time? But as God is faithful, our word to you is not yes and no. For the Son of God, Christ Jesus, who was preached among you by us, by me and Silvanus and Timothy, was not yes and no, but is yes in him. For as many as may be the promises of God, in him they are yes. Wherefore also by him is our amen to the glory of God through us. Now he who establishes us with you in Christ and anointed us is God, who also sealed us and gave us the Spirit in our hearts as a pledge. But I call God as witness to my soul that to spare you I came no more to Corinth. Not that we lord it over your faith, but are workers with you for your joy, for in your faith you are standing firm. 2 Corinthians chapter 2. But I determined this for my own sake, that I would not come to you in sorrow again. For if I cause you sorrow, who then makes me glad but the one whom I made sorrowful? And this is the very thing I wrote you, lest when I came I should have sorrow from those who ought to make me rejoice, having confidence in you all, that my joy would be the joy of you all. For out of much affliction and anguish of heart I wrote to you with many tears, not that you should be made sorrowful, but that you might know the love which I have especially for you. But if any has caused sorrow, he has caused sorrow not to me, but in some degree, in order not to say too much to all of you. Sufficient for such a one is this punishment which was inflicted by the majority, so that on the contrary you should rather forgive and comfort him, lest somehow such a one be overwhelmed by excessive sorrow. Wherefore I urge you to reaffirm your love for him. For to this end also I wrote that I might put you to the test, whether you are obedient in all things. But whom you forgive anything, I forgive also. For indeed what I have forgiven, if I have forgiven anything, I did it not for your sakes in the presence of Christ, in order that no advantage be taken of us by Satan, for we are not ignorant of his schemes. Now when I came to Troas for the gospel of Christ, and when a door was opened for me in the Lord, I had no rest for my spirit, not finding Titus my brother, but taking my leave of them, I went on to Macedonia. But thanks be to God, who always leads us in his triumph in Christ, and manifests through us the sweet aroma of the knowledge of him in every place. For we are a fragrance of Christ to God among those who are being saved and among those who are perishing, to the one an aroma from death to death, to the other an aroma from life to life. And who is adequate for these things? For we are not like many, peddling the word of God, but as from sincerity, but as from God, we speak in Christ in the sight of God. 2 Corinthians chapter 3. Are we beginning to commend ourselves again? Or do we need, as some, letters of commendation to you or from you? You are our letter, written in our hearts, known and read by all men, being manifested that you are a letter of Christ, cared for by us, written not with ink, but with the Spirit of the living God, not on tablets of stone, but on tablets of human hearts. And such confidence we have through Christ toward God, not that we are adequate in ourselves to consider anything as coming from ourselves, but our adequacy is from God, who also made us adequate as servants of a new covenant, not of the letter, but of the Spirit. For the letter kills, but the Spirit gives life. But if the ministry of death in letters engraved on stones came with glory, so that the children of Israel could not look intently at the face of Moses because of the glory of his face fading as it was, how shall the ministry of the Spirit fail to be even more with glory? For if the ministry of condemnation has glory, much more does the ministry of righteousness abound in glory. For indeed, what had glory in this case has no glory on account of the glory that surpasses it. For if that which fades away was with glory, much more that which remains is in glory. Having therefore such a hope, we use great boldness in our speech, and are not as Moses, who used to put a veil over his face, that the children of Israel might not look intently at the end of what was fading away. But their minds were hardened, for until this very day, at the reading of the Old Covenant, the same veil remains unlifted, because it is removed in Christ. But to this day, whenever Moses is read, a veil lies over their heart. But whenever a man turns to the Lord, the veil is taken away. Now the Lord is the Spirit, and where the Spirit of the Lord is, there is liberty. But we all, with unveiled face, beholding as in a mirror the glory of the Lord, are being transformed into the same image from glory to glory, just as from the Lord the Spirit. 2 Corinthians chapter 4. Therefore, since we have this ministry, as we received mercy, we do not lose heart, but we have renounced the things hidden because of shame, not walking in craftiness or adulterating the word of God, but by the manifestation of truth, commending ourselves to every man's conscience in the sight of God. And even if our gospel is veiled, it is veiled to those who are perishing, in whose case the God of this world has blinded the minds of the unbelieving, that they might not see the light of the gospel of the glory of Christ, who is the image of God. For we do not preach ourselves, but Christ Jesus as Lord, and ourselves as your bondservants for Jesus' sake. For God, who said, "Light shall shine out of darkness," is the one who has shone in our hearts to give the light of the knowledge of the glory of God in the face of Christ. But we have this treasure in earthen vessels, that the surpassing greatness of the power may be of God and not from ourselves. We are afflicted in every way, but not crushed, perplexed, but not despairing, persecuted, but not forsaken, struck down, but not destroyed, always carrying about in the body the dying of Jesus, that the life of Jesus also may be manifested in our body. For we who live are constantly being delivered over to death for Jesus' sake, that the life of Jesus also may be manifested in our mortal flesh. So death works in us, but life in you. But having the same spirit of faith, according to what is written, "I believed, therefore I spoke," we also believe, therefore also we speak, knowing that he who raised the Lord Jesus will raise us also with Jesus and will present us with you. For all things are for your sakes, that the grace which is spreading to more and more people may cause the giving of thanks to abound to the glory of God. Therefore we do not lose heart. But though our outer man is decaying, yet our inner man is being renewed day by day. For momentary light affliction is producing for us an eternal weight of glory far beyond all comparison, while we look not at the things which are seen, but at the things which are not seen. For the things which are seen are temporal, but the things which are not seen are eternal. 2 Corinthians chapter 5. For we know that if the earthly tent, which is our house, is torn down, we have a building from God, a house not made with hands, eternal in the heavens. For indeed in this house we groan, longing to be clothed with our dwelling from heaven, inasmuch as we, having put it on, shall not be found naked. For indeed, while we are in this tent, we groan, being burdened, because we do not want to be unclothed, but to be clothed, in order that what is mortal may be swallowed up by life. Now he who prepared us for this very purpose is God, who gave to us the Spirit as a pledge. Therefore, being always of good courage, and knowing that while we are at home in the body, we are absent from the Lord, for we walk by faith, not by sight. We are of good courage, I say, and prefer rather to be absent from the body and to be at home with the Lord. Therefore also we have as our ambition, whether at home or absent, to be pleasing to Him. For we must all appear before the judgment seat of Christ, that each one may be recompensed for his deeds in the body, according to what he has done, whether good or bad. Therefore, knowing the fear of the Lord, we persuade men, but we are made manifest to God, and I hope that we are made manifest also in your consciences. We are not again commending ourselves to you, but we are giving you an occasion to be proud of us, that you may have an answer for those who take pride in appearance and not in heart. For if we are beside ourselves, it is for God. If we are of sound mind, it is for you. For the love of Christ controls us, having concluded this, that one died for all, therefore all died. And he lived for all, that they who live should no longer live for themselves, but for him who died and rose again on their behalf. Therefore, from now on, we recognize no man according to the flesh, even though we have known Christ according to the flesh, yet now we know him thus no longer. Therefore, if any man is in Christ, he is a new creature. The old things passed away. Behold, new things have come. Now all these things are from God, who reconciled us to himself through Christ, and gave us the ministry of reconciliation, namely, that God was in Christ reconciling the world to himself, not counting their trespasses against them, and he has committed to us the word of reconciliation. Therefore, we are ambassadors for Christ, as though God were entreating through us. We beg you on behalf of Christ, be reconciled to God. He made him who knew no sin to be sin on our behalf, that we might become the righteousness of God in him. 2 Corinthians chapter 6. And working together with him, we also urge you not to receive the grace of God in vain. For he says, "At the acceptable time I listened to you, and on the day of salvation I helped you. Behold, now is the acceptable time. Behold, now is the day of salvation. giving no cause for offense in anything, in order that the ministry be not discredited, but in everything, commending ourselves as servants of God, in much endurance, in afflictions, in hardships, in distresses, in stripes, in imprisonments, in tumults, in labors, in watchings, in fastings, in purity, in knowledge, in patience, in kindness, in the Holy Spirit, in genuine love, in the word of truth, in the power of God, by the weapons of righteousness for the right hand and the left, by glory and dishonor, by evil report and good report, regarded as deceivers and yet true, as unknown yet well known, as dying yet behold we live, as punished yet not put to death, as sorrowful yet always rejoicing, as poor yet making many rich, as having nothing yet possessing all things. Our mouth has spoken freely to you, O Corinthians. Our heart is opened wide. You are not restrained by us, but you are restrained in your own affections. Now, in a like exchange, I speak as to children, open wide to us also. Do not be bound together with unbelievers. For what partnership have righteousness and lawlessness? Or what fellowship has light with darkness? Or what harmony has Christ with Belial? Or what has a believer in common with an unbeliever? Or what agreement has the temple of God with idols? For we are the temple of the living God, just as God said, I will dwell in them and walk among them, and I will be their God, and they shall be my people. Therefore, come out from their midst and be separate, says the Lord, and do not touch what is unclean, and I will welcome you, and I will be a father to you, and you shall be sons and daughters to me, says the Lord Almighty. 2 Corinthians chapter 7. Therefore, having these promises, beloved, let us cleanse ourselves from all defilement of flesh and spirit, perfecting holiness in the fear of God. Make room for us in your hearts. We wronged no one. We corrupted no one. We took advantage of no one. I do not speak to condemn you, for I have said before that you are in our hearts to die together and to live together. Great is my confidence in you. Great is my boasting on your behalf. I am filled with comfort. I am overflowing with joy in all our affliction. For even when we came into Macedonia, our flesh had no rest, but we were afflicted on every side, conflicts without, fears within. But God, who comforts the depressed, comforted us by the coming of Titus, and not only by his coming, but also by the comfort with which he was comforted in you, as he reported to us your longing, your mourning, your zeal for me, so that I rejoiced even more. For though I caused you sorrow by my letter, I do not regret it, though I did regret it. For I see that that letter caused you sorrow, though only for a while. I now rejoice, not that you were made sorrowful, but that you were made sorrowful to the point of repentance. For you were made sorrowful according to the will of God, in order that you might not suffer loss in anything through us. For the sorrow that is according to the will of God produces a repentance without regret, leading to salvation. But the sorrow of the world produces death. For behold, what earnestness this very thing, this godly sorrow, has produced in you. What vindication of yourselves, what indignation, what fear, what longing, what zeal, what avenging of wrong. In everything, you demonstrated yourselves to be innocent in the matter. So although I wrote to you, it was not for the sake of the offender, nor for the sake of the one offended, but that your earnestness on our behalf might be made known to you in the sight of God. For this reason we have been comforted, and besides our comfort, we rejoiced even much more for the joy of Titus, because his spirit has been refreshed by you all. For if in anything I have boasted to him about you, I was not put to shame. But as we spoke all things to you in truth, so also our boasting before Titus proved to be the truth. And his affection abounds all the more toward you, as he remembers the obedience of you all, how you received him with fear and trembling. I rejoice that in everything I have confidence in you. 2 Corinthians chapter 8. Now, brethren, we wish to make known to you the grace of God which has been given in the churches of Macedonia, that in a great ordeal of affliction, their abundance of joy and their deep poverty overflowed in the wealth of their liberality. For I testify that according to their ability and beyond their ability, they gave of their own accord, begging us with much entreaty for the favor of participating in the support of the saints. And this, not as we had expected, but they first gave themselves to the Lord and to us by the will of God. Consequently, we urged Titus that as he had previously made a beginning, so he would also complete in you this gracious work as well. But just as you abound in everything, in faith and utterance and knowledge, and in all earnestness, and in the love we inspired in you, see that you abound in this gracious work also. I am not speaking this as a command, but as proving through the earnestness of others the sincerity of your love also. For you know the grace of our Lord Jesus Christ, that though he was rich, yet for your sake he became poor, that you, through his poverty, might become rich. And I give my opinion in this matter, for this is to your advantage, who were the first to begin a year ago, not only to do this, but also to desire to do it. But now finish doing it also, that just as there was the readiness to desire it, so there may be also the completion of it by your ability. For if the readiness is present, it is acceptable according to what a man has, not according to what he does not have. For this is not for the ease of others and for your affliction, but by way of equality. At this present time, your abundance being a supply for their want, that their abundance also may become a supply for your want, that there may be equality. As it is written, he who gathered much did not have too much, and he who gathered little had no lack.
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0: 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Welcome to The Best Of, messages you may have heard before on Pilgrim Radio. We believe this one is outstanding and should be heard again. And now, here's more information on this weekend's speaker.
1: 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We broadcast it back in 2020. This weekend's message, The Riches of His Grace, Part 2. Now here's Alistair Begg.
2: Verses 7 to 10 of Ephesians chapter 1. Ephesians chapter 1, verses 7 to 10. In him we have redemption through his blood, the forgiveness of our trespasses. He saves us from sin's guilt. And as a result of the ongoing work of the Holy Spirit, he saves us from sin's power, according to the riches of his grace, which he lavished upon us in all wisdom and insight, making known to us the mystery of his will, according to his purpose, which he set forth in Christ as a plan for the fullness of time to unite all things in him, things in heaven and things on earth. These verses almost defy one's ability to create a structure around them, and I want again to follow Paul's line as it unfolds for us here. We ended with our thoughts dwelling on this wonder of the riches of God's grace being lavished upon us, the torrential, extravagant grace and goodness of God showered out upon each of us who by nature is undeserving. When we finished there at that comma, we still had left in verse 8 the little phrase, in all wisdom and insight. And I suppose it is possible that that little phrase refers to God. That is, that God has done this in light of his wisdom and his insight. But I'm not inclined to that view, although it is held by some, because of the way it seems to flow directly into the notion of making known the mystery of his will. And so I take it that the reference here in terms of wisdom and insight is referring to the believer in Christ. So that not only is God the one who redeems and who forgives and who enriches, but he is also the one who grants wisdom. The word in Greek is Sophia. It's a girl's name often. It's a good word. He uses it throughout his letters, and I think he does at the beginning of Colossians. Colossians 1:9. From the day we heard, we've not ceased to pray for you, asking that you may be filled with the knowledge of his will in all spiritual wisdom and understanding. And that, incidentally, is another reason why I think it refers to the believer. That is Paul's normal usage of the terminology. So the wisdom that is granted to us is the wisdom concerning the things of God. God's revelation and God's plan and God's purpose. In other words, the wisdom that is given to us takes us into, if you like, the realm of eternal verities. Even though we know that we only see through a glass darkly and that one day we will see things and understand them in all of their fullness, nevertheless, God enables his children to see things that are not seen by unbelievers. Now, there were all kinds of notions swirling around in Ephesus and in Laodicea and in Colossae. And there were all kinds of concepts about mysteries and secrets and Gnostic notions, in much the same way that they are present in our contemporary culture. And Paul is not tackling that, and he is not giving anything along these lines. Rather, what he's talking about here is something that God enables us to understand by way of revelation. A revelation which ultimately for us is in the Bible itself. So, for example, let's say you go out tomorrow morning and you just decide you'll go through the community and you'll ask a simple question of friends or neighbors or work colleagues, and you'll just say to them, what is your life? What is your life? You know, people say, my life is my job. My life is my family. My life is my life, you know. My life. You know, many people won't know what to say at all. But what will you say? You've been given spiritual wisdom. Well, you say that your life is a vapor that appears for a little while and then vanishes. You say that your life was planned, that you don't exist as a result of chance, but the Creator made you. You'll be able to say that your life was purchased by His redeeming grace. In fact, you'll be able to say all kinds of things. And people will say, where do you get that stuff from? And you'll say, because of the riches of God's grace, which He has lavished upon us in all wisdom. Now, we could do it in other ways. We could ask the question, how do you think everything's going to end in this world? How do you think it will all come to an end? And once again, you'll get all kinds of notions and answers and ideas. And you'll be able to say that it's going to end when the Lord Jesus comes back in power and in great glory. And they will say, where do you get that from? And you will say, from the riches of His grace, which He has lavished upon me, granting to me wisdom. If you look down, if your Bible is open, you look down at verse 18. This is the very same thing that he's talking about, that the God of our Lord Jesus Christ, the Father of glory, He's praying for them now, may give you the spirit of wisdom and of revelation, the knowledge of Him, having the eyes of your hearts enlightened. It's an interesting phrase, isn't it? Your heart doesn't have eyes. It's a metaphor. The eyes of your heart enlightened, that you may know what is the hope to which He has called you. And here we go again, one of his favorites. What are the riches of his glorious inheritance in the saints? And then he starts again, and he starts to build on it more and more. The eyes of our hearts being enlightened that you might know. Not only does God enable us to see these spiritual realities, but he also provides, along with the wisdom, you will see insight. The word here is phronesi, which translated in the King James Version is prudence, which of course is in certain circles another girl's name. Now, what is Paul saying here? Well, he's saying that which is the wisdom of God that enables us, if you like, to see something of the vast sweep of God's eternal plan is then translated into the everyday experience of our lives because he also grants to us insight or prudence or understanding so that we are enabled by the Spirit of God to take these truths, which may seem in certain senses to be rather esoteric or arm's length, and understand that they then are transferred into action in the everyday events of our lives. So it is very, very necessary that the people of God would be granted this so that they're not just completely clueless. And if you think about it, when we get into chapters 4, 5, and 6, what do we need in order to live united in the body of Christ? We need wisdom. We need insight. How are you going to love your wife as Christ loved the church? Well, you're going to need wisdom and insight. Understanding. How are you going to submit to your own husband? Why would you even do that? You're going to need divine wisdom and understanding. It is all provided for us, lavished upon us in all wisdom and insight. Into verse 9, in order that we might know the mystery of his will, making known the mystery of his will. In biblical language, a mystery isn't a puzzle that's waiting to be solved. It's a secret that can only be known when God reveals it. All right? It's a secret that can only be known when God reveals it. Now, if you think about the Old Testament, the unfolding drama of the Old Testament, and all the

mind. And where does the help come from? Our help comes from the Lord, the Spirit of God. In chapter 3, in fact, throughout the book, Paul is on about this. Chapter 3, for this reason, it begins, I, Paul, a prisoner for Christ Jesus on behalf of you Gentiles, assuming that you have heard of the stewardship of God's grace that was given to me for you, how the mystery was made known to me by revelation, as I have written briefly. It's actually a quite wonderful picture, isn't it? In much the same way in the Old Testament, the mystery of God's will is, if you like, covered by scaffolding, is covered over by certain elements. But when Christ comes, the scaffolding is taken down. It is no longer necessary because it is all then unfolded and revealed in God's plan in Jesus. That is why I think when Jesus has the opportunity to address the disconsolate folks who were on the road to Emmaus. And we've said this before, but it bears saying again, that when in that amazing, ironic conversation with the two folks who say to him, are you the only person, the only visitor to Jerusalem who does not know the things that have happened there in these days? If that is not perhaps the greatest dramatic irony in the whole New Testament, I don't know what is. They say to Jesus, are you the only visitor to Jerusalem who doesn't know what we've just been through? And Jesus says, what things? That in itself is fantastic. But it's not just a gesture on his part. He's drawing them out. Tell me. Well, they said it was about Jesus of Nazareth. He was a prophet. He was mighty in deed and word before God and all the people, our chief priests and the rulers. They delivered him up to be condemned to death and they crucified him. And frankly, we had hoped that he was the one to redeem Israel. Yes. And besides all this, it's now the third day since these things happened. And there were some women who went to the tomb this morning and found his body, but they didn't see him. And he said to them, oh, foolish ones and slow of heart to believe all that the prophets have spoken. Do you not understand the mystery here? Was it not necessary that Christ should suffer these things and enter into his glory? And beginning with Moses and all the prophets, he interpreted to them in all the scriptures the things concerning himself. What did they need? In order that they might understand the mystery of his will. They needed his written word. It is quite amazing, isn't it, that Christ took them to the Bible. He is the living word. He could have said, listen, you obviously don't get me. I am the Messiah. I'm Jesus. I mean, shake yourselves, fellows. Listen, here, look, here I am. He could have done that. He did it on other occasions. He revealed himself in that way. But he does a Bible study. Why? Because the confidence of heaven is in the scriptures. The mystery of his will in order that you might know it, as Paul puts it here, according to the purpose, according to the Father's purpose that he has set forth in Christ. Ultimately, as we're about to see, in order that he might unite all things in him. But the next phrase in verse 10 is as a plan for the fullness of time, for the fullness of time. What does this mean? Well, what Paul is saying is that when all the times and the seasons which the Father has fixed by his own authority have run their course, then all of this will come to fruition. I hope you already haven't forgotten the way Daniel tells the king concerning the God whom he worships in Daniel chapter 2. In Daniel chapter 2, verse 20, and Daniel went to his house and he prayed to God, and the mystery was revealed to Daniel in a vision of the night, and Daniel blessed the God of heaven. And Daniel answered and said, blessed be the name of God forever and ever, to whom belong wisdom and might. He changes times and seasons. He removes kings and sets up kings. He gives wisdom to the wise and knowledge to those who have understanding. He reveals the deep and the hidden things, and he knows what is in the darkness, and the light dwells with him. And here Paul, who was well aware of these Old Testament pictures,
says all that is unfolding here as God in his grace has redeemed, has provided forgiveness, has granted wisdom and insight, has made known to us the mystery of his will.

according to his purpose that he set forth ultimately and finally in Jesus as a plan for the fullness of time. Now, he uses that phrase fullness of time elsewhere. Paul does. In fact, back in Galatians and in chapter 4 is probably where you're most familiar with it, where he says in Galatians 4:3, in the same way, we also, when we were children, were enslaved to the elementary principles of the world. But when the fullness of time had come, God sent forth his Son, born of woman, born under the law, to do what? To redeem those who were under the law, so that we might receive adoption as sons. And because you're sons, God, according to the riches of his grace, he might receive adoption as sons. And because you're sons, God, according to the riches of his grace, to cross-reference it with our section here in Ephesians 1, has sent the Spirit of his Son into our hearts, crying, Abba, Father. So you're no longer a slave, but a son. And if a son, then an heir through God. You see how these things gripped the apostle and how every time he wrote, he was writing of them again and again. What an amazing thing it is that God would redeem us and forgive us and provide for us and adopt us into his family. And at just the right time, Christ died for us. And the point that is being made there in Galatians, of course, is that the coming of the Lord Jesus ushered in the end, ushered in the last days. As we know, God has spoken of old in the prophets in different ways, but in these last days he has spoken to us by his Son. Taking that same notion, Paul now, in addressing the Ephesians, says just as the coming of Christ brought, if you like, the division of time once and forever, so we look forward to a day when God's plan from all of eternity will be consummated, so that every day when we awaken and every time that we reflect on human history and every occasion when we're tempted to be paralyzed by the forces of a world that is increasingly chaotic and apparently opposed to the kingdom of Christ, it is to the scriptures we must return in order to retain our equilibrium, in order not to go nuts, in order not to lose our way. We have to say to ourselves, but wait a minute. It is on account of the riches of his grace that he has granted to me wisdom. I have been given wisdom. Wisdom enough to see my house built upon a rock and not upon sand. Christ has become for me my wisdom, as he says to the Corinthians, and my righteousness. It is there. He has given to me this wisdom, and he has granted me this understanding. And I know what my friends don't know, that in the fullness of time, he will accomplish and fulfill the mystery of his will, and he will unite all things in heaven and on earth underneath the headship of Jesus. Now again, it's going to be divine wisdom that brings a person to those convictions. Not as a result of simply reading history books or certainly studying sociology or anthropology. As beneficial as they will be on all sorts of levels, they will not answer these questions. You do not come to this by way of intellect. You come to this by way of revelation. Well, what is this going to be? The uniting of all things in him. If you know anything about this verse, you will know that it is pressed into service by those who espouse universalism. This is one of their key jumping off verses. They'll come to you and say, well, I know that you've got this notion about Jesus being the only way and that there is only salvation in him. But have you never read in Ephesians chapter 1 that at the end of the day, the plan for the fullness of time is to unite all things in him. And therefore, everybody will finally be united in him. And what they mean by that is all of the distinctions that have been propounded, all of these biblical idiosyncrasies, all of this attempt to say that there is salvation and no one else but only in Jesus, all of that will finally be wiped away when finally we realize that it wasn't right in the first place at all. Well, in order to substantiate that, of course, the universalist has to turn his back on just vast swathes of the Bible.

0: and very clear statements on the part of Jesus. It is an untenable position. I have a Bible, and I have a Lord. And he said there is a broad road that leads to destruction, and there is a narrow road that leads to life. John says that he who has the Son has life. He who does not have the Son of God does not have life, but the wrath of God rests upon him. So we know that despite the attempts of the universalists to press this into service, it clearly can't and doesn't mean that. What then is being said here? Well, we can't exhaust it, and certainly not with the time that remains to us. But we should probably read this in light of what we just read in Romans chapter 5 concerning Adam. That's why we read it. And also in light of Romans chapter 8, a small section I'll draw your attention to just for a moment. Romans 8, for I consider that the sufferings of the present time are not worth comparing with the glory that is to be revealed to us. You see, this is different from life is tough and then you die. See? The people say, look at the sufferings of the present time. Look at the mess of our world. Look at the chaos and the heartache and the brokenness. Divine wisdom says, the sufferings of the present time are not worth comparing to the glory that will be revealed in us. Divine wisdom makes that known, and prudence enables us to bring that truth to bear in the context of time and relationships with wisdom and skill and kindness and sensitivity and compassion. It's not some big hammer to go banging around with. For the creation waits with eager longing for the revealing of the sons of God. That's not the same as an emphasis on global warming, whatever you think about global warming. It is a far deeper, wider, larger, stronger perspective about a universe that God fashioned by his own eternal counsel and will. The Christian of all people is concerned about the universe, is concerned about the planet, is concerned about life and oxygen and health and well-being. And that concern is focused within the divine wisdom, which says that the creation is groaning and waiting and longing for the revealing of the sons of God, because it was subjected to futility, not willingly, but because of him who subjected it in hope that the creation itself will be set free from its bondage to corruption and obtain the freedom of the glory of the children of God. For we know that the whole creation, how do you know that? What do you mean we know that the whole creation? Where do you get this? Where do you get this from? Because of the riches of his grace that he has lavished upon us in all wisdom and insight, that the creation itself will be set free. For we know that it has been growing in the pains of childbirth until now. And not only the creation, but we ourselves, who have the first fruits of the Spirit grown inwardly as we wait eagerly for the adoption as sons, the redemption of our bodies. For in this hope we are saved. And he goes on from there. It's quite fantastic. If you want one other cross-reference, and whether you want it or not, I'm going to give it to you. It's in First Corinthians and in 15. The same emphasis again. He is speaking about the wonder of the resurrection. He says there's a glory of the sun. There's another glory of the moon. You know, what a shame, you know, to be a humanist and look up at that and just say, wow, what is that? You see, to be a believer, we look up and say, God who made the sun, the moon, the stars, is he who, when life collapses, cares for me. There's a glory of the sun, there's a glory of the moon, there's a glory of the stars. The stars differ from the star in glory. So it is with the resurrection of the dead. What is sown is perishable. What is raised is imperishable. And then, of course, you know the section from there, and you can read it for yourself. Now, what is all this about? What is it that's going to happen here? These things in heaven and the things on earth. Those who have now been taken into the presence of Jesus. Those of us who are left, will we see each other again? How will we get back together again? Who's going to put it all together again? How will I meet? Can I meet you in heaven? Will you meet me? Will there be a place, a clock? Is there some place we can go? I'll find you. Don't worry. What are we going to do? How will we get it all put together? Listen, listen, listen. He's going to unite all things in him. Don't worry about it. He'll get it fixed. It's in the plan. It's the mystery of his will from all of eternity to unite all these things. The first Adam sinned and death and chaos followed. A second Adam comes to the fight to undo what Adam did and to accomplish what Adam failed to do. We live tonight, says the Bible, in a fallen world. Alienation, frustration, disintegration. Where is the answer? We understand why the world is the way it is. We understand why every day in our newspapers we're asking the same questions. How would we fix this? What can be done? Who will go here for this area of peace? Of course you understand why the whole world is going, somebody's going to have to fix this. You understand why it would be? That eventually the world would come under the domination of one great antichrist who said, I can fix this for you. I'll fix it. Watch this. The longing is understandable. The longing to put it back together. That's why people love fairy stories. That's what Tolkien says, isn't it? Because in fairy stories, it all gets fixed. You know, there's the combination of nature and fairies and things at the bottom of your garden, and they're all happy and nice and everything. It's smashing. And even if you're old, you like these stories. And Tolkien says in his great essay on that, he says, there's a reason that people long after these things, because they're longing for the very things that are answered in Christ, who will unite all things, who will restore all things, who will make the garden absolutely, perfectly beautiful, the way that it was originally given before Adam in his rebellion spoiled it. He will fix it all. And here's the point. Paul is saying to these Ephesian believers, here you are, and you've got all of the folks all around you in Ephesus. You're a minority. You are oppressed. They scream, great is Diana of the Ephesians. They would crucify you if they could. But you need to know this, that this God has loved you before he even made the world, that he has reached out to you and redeemed you in his Son, that he has forgiven your sins and he has put them as far from him as the east is from the west, and he remembers them no more. And he has granted to you wisdom and insight by the riches of his grace in order that you might get a grasp of something of the big picture and then bring that to bear upon the individual details of your life. How do I bring up my children? What will happen to them in the future? What am I going to do now? All of these obvious questions answered in Christ, because we look forward to a day when sufferings cease and sorrows die and every longing is satisfied. You see, what Paul is saying is this: if you get a hold of what is ultimate, then you can deal with what is immediate in light of what is ultimate. If you focus only on what is immediate and leave off the reality of what is ultimate, you will never actually be able to deal with the issues that face you globally, nationally, personally. What are we going to do? We're going to stay with our Bibles, because our Bible is our sole and final authority on these matters. The Holy Spirit is our indispensable enabler to understand what is in our Bibles. And here in our Bibles, at this juncture, here in these verses, is a statement concerning God's final purpose for the world. I'm not a statesman, and I'm not sure that any of you are. I'm not qualified in matters of state or in international affairs. I don't have any idea about the immediate future. Will there be war or peace, terrorism, totalitarianism, socialism, capitalism? It's a futile exercise to try, as some do in light of that, to persuade non-believing people to live by Christian principles. To do that is to display a colossal ignorance about the endemic nature of sin. So what are we to do? Well, we have to bring an eternal perspective to the affairs of time, because in this there is both security and a story to tell. It doesn't yet appear what we will be, but we know that when we see him, we'll be made like him. That's John. Peter says we've been born again to a living hope by the resurrection of Jesus Christ from the dead. And Paul says, ultimately, according to the mystery of his will, he will unite all things in him, things in heaven and things on earth. See, Jesus is the church's foundation, isn't he? The church's foundation is Jesus Christ, our Lord. She is his new creation by water and the word. From heaven he came and sought her to be his holy bride. With his own blood he bought her, and for her life he died. Because ultimately, when he fulfills the mystery of his will, what for us right now seems like, I don't know how that works, will become apparent. While we pray together. Father, we are infants before you. We are children before you. We are tiny and you are great. We are needy and your resources are unlimited. We pray for ourselves as individuals that you will bring us to really deepened and secure convictions concerning your word and your son and what it means for you to have laid hold upon us and adopt us into your family. We pray that you will look upon us as a congregation and find us faithful enough, suitable enough, kind of suitable enough place to entrust other adoptees to, that you will give to us many, many new believing followers of Jesus, and that you will increase within us a renewed sense of what it means to have been born again to this living hope. For we humbly pray in Christ's name. Amen.
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2: That was Alistair Begg, an author and Bible teacher in Ohio, and the message, The Riches of His Grace, Part 2, from his series, Grace and Peace, a study in the book of Ephesians. Next weekend on The Best Of, we continue Alistair Begg's series, Grace and Peace, a study in the book of Ephesians, and the message, To the Praise of His Glory. The Best Of is heard weekends at the same time, right here on Pilgrim Radio. 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
0: I'm Spencer Dahlke, joining you for more programming music that I trust encourages you on your way today. We just heard Olivia Lane sing Who God Says You Are. It's a great reminder that God's is a spirit of truth. So read his word and you will find truths about who we are as human beings and who you are. Most importantly, if you are in Christ, that you're loved by him, you're forgiven in Christ. So turn to him for strength as we turn to Eden's Bridge up next, appropriately enough, singing Turn, Turn, Turn.

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1: 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Let's choose wisdom over willpower, purpose over pressure, and take the next faith-filled step together. One day, one moment, one decision at a time. Well, welcome back to the next Faith-Filled Step. I am so excited to hang out with you for just a bit of time today. I pray that our discussion today will be a blessing to your life, but more than that, that it might cause you to lean more into this amazing God that we serve. He is so faithful to us, and what an honor it is that we have been given another day. There is breath in our lungs, which means there is still purpose for our lives, and we have another opportunity to both know and love Him more than we did yesterday. You know, our goal on this program is always, as pilgrims on a journey, is to learn how to live our lives in response to what God is revealing in His Word. And that is not an act of perfection, right? We're never going to have it perfect because we are human beings. We serve a perfect God. And what we can do is simply take the next faith-filled step to whatever He is revealing in His Word. And the good news is we get to do it together. Well, I wanted to just today open up by just telling you a bit of my story. It's been coming to mind as I was praying about this week. And, you know, when I was a little girl, it was just me and my mom. And we would go to church on Sundays. And afterwards, we had this little tradition where we would go to McDonald's afterwards because ice cream cones were cheap. Back then, they were 29 cents. You could get one of those twist soft serve cones. We loved to just get one of those ice cream cones, and I would play in the fun land of McDonald's while my mom would sit and read a book in one of the booths. And that was kind of a normal ritual until one Sunday, we had an encounter that radically altered our lives. You know how we have one moment in our life that we can look back on and go, whoa, everything changed from that moment. Well, this was one of those days. It was not like every other Sunday. I can go back, and a lot of times I wish this particular Sunday never happened. And yet, you know, the difficult things that we walk through in our lives, while we don't ever want to repeat them, we can see in those moments the faithfulness of God and how it is the circumstance that we stood in that helped us to come to know God more. Well, that is what opened up on this day. This man came up to my mom while she was sitting at the table reading, and he began to tell her about Jesus. And I bet you're thinking, wow, you're probably imagining this story is going to go somewhere that we're actually, it's not the direction it's going. He began to tell her about Jesus, and she was drawn towards that. He began to talk to her about ministry, and I believe there is a God-shaped hole inside of each of us. And in that moment, it is that God-shaped hole that was drawn to this moment, to this ministry, this man who had such charisma. And that Sunday began a moment where she would then start stepping into a new friend circle. All of them would talk about Jesus, about serving God's purposes in this world. And my mom was all about that. You know, this young single mother on her own has a business that is failing and is struggling to make ends meet. She doesn't have support. And so the answer being Jesus, while he actually was the answer, Jesus was the answer. Ultimately, her heart had a longing for that, but it found itself in the midst of what became a massive mess. This actually led us to being in a cult. And now, it didn't start out like that, though, right? It didn't start out crazy. It started out spiritual, meaningful. And ultimately, I believe that my mother, along with so many of the people that fell for this, came in well-intentioned, where the enemy began to prey on that God-shaped hole in their heart. They came in to serve the Lord, but we know that the enemy prowls around like a lion seeking to devour, and devour did he. I need you to know these were very smart, sincere, God-loving people. But they were slowly led into believing something that was not true. What started out as a desire to serve people in ministry, and they did serve. They would go out to the streets. They would work with the homeless people. They would try to help people who were struggling to make ends meet, to have school supplies for their kids. There was ministry at play. But slowly over time, this group of people sat under the teaching of this man, and through means of isolation, through means of cutting themselves off eventually from their families because they didn't have time for their families because they were serving God, and because their new friend circle, each other, they didn't have time for their other friends. So there came a level of where there was isolation. Then they stayed up very late nights. Those very late nights led to sleep deprivation. That sleep deprivation moving into, then they would go into a fasting state, but it wasn't for the purpose of fasting. It was for a lack of nourishment. This guy had an agenda through all of this. Because ultimately, when a mind is isolated and cut off from truth, when a mind is malnourished, when a mind gets to the place of sleep deprivation, that is a mind that is prey to the enemy. See, somewhere in the middle of all of this, he ended up shifting from a man who was serving, a man who had a ministry to serve God. And over time, this slow process led to it being to the place where he was saying that he was Jesus. And I know people all the time go, how do people fall for cults like this? I mean, how could you? And you need to understand these were very good people. People that it would surprise you could fall for something like this. Ask anybody who has fallen to some level of mind control. I mean, you can think of, when we think of cults, we think of big things like David Koresh in Waco, Texas. We think of the Moonies. We think of, you know, all of these big events. Usually people say to me, you grew up in a cult, and they go, were there chickens and were there snakes and did you have those kind of ceremonies? It wasn't like that. It was a group of people who wanted to serve God, who were praying. Upon, isolated, cut off. They were sleep deprived. They had somebody come in and brainwash them. You see, somewhere in the middle of all this, I learned that the mind can be shaped and formed and influenced and even taken captive slowly, subtly, and without people realizing it. But you know what? I also learned in a cult, I want you to hear me here. God's word will never return void, because I also learned in a cult about the faithfulness of God and that his word, it never returns void. Because here's the crazy thing. I used to go to an outside youth group, and I had this Bible that I would read regularly. And by the way, this man was using the word of God to convince people to see things that were not truth, right? He was using the word of God to bring the abuse and the deception. I mean, you talk about, I mean, the lack of fear of God there. Man, you know, God will have justice in that one. But when I go back to that story of the word of God will never return void, I had this Bible. And every time I opened it, whether I was going to the book of Genesis or whether I was going to the book of Revelation, for some reason that Bible would open up to Matthew chapter 24. And I would always read it. I would highlight it. I would circle it and underline it. And Matthew 24 in verses 5 and 11, you can check it out if you want. But this is where it talks about that many will come in my name claiming I am the Messiah, and they will deceive many. And that there would be false prophets who would rise up and appear not just one false prophet, there would be many. And I was being exposed to that scripture over and over and over. You think that was accidental? Or do you think that we might have a good God who saw the deception, who saw this enemy who was sneaking around like a lion seeking to devour, and he knew Sonny Cain, me, I was his child, and so he sent his truth into my life, there would be many false prophets. I learned that truth is protective and truth sets us free. But also that truth was very comforting to me in a season of my life that was everything but comforting, because I was exposed to every kind of abuse you can imagine. And I spent a lot of years after that trying to heal from the trauma that I endured. But in all of it, that is how I have come to know God by name. That is the story of my life that has given me a passion for the truth of his word.

eyes on Christ and to mold our hearts and to let our hearts be molded, to love him more and really to love others more too. Isn't that right? That our doctrine should point us in that direction. It's Clay Cross coming up next, singing Streets of Capernaum. And I trust you enjoy.

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1: Everybody's afraid of death. Anybody who tells you they're not afraid of death, don't listen to that person. Everybody is afraid of death. And Satan used that. Satan wielded that. Satan was behind that even. Satan was the master of death, and Satan held the keys over its dark corridor, that is Hades, which is the realm of the dead, the grave. And so the Son of God descended, entering into the domain of Satan.
0: Study Hall this weekend with a message from the series Revelation with Matt Felton, Saturday at 10 a.m. Pacific and Sunday at 8 p.m. Pacific.

0: That was Consumed by Fire, reminding us again of the confidence we can have in the grace of God on the cross, of course. But even as we make our way through this side of eternity, God sheds his grace and strength on us. And so as they sing, there is a grace that carries us through all of our darkest nights and reminds us that a day is coming when God, of course, will take the reins fully and finally and will not permit evil to go on forever, and he will destroy it once and for all. So take hope. That day is coming sooner than you think, as we turn now to Michael Card singing Scribbling in the Sand.
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1: Hear the light of the world.

That was Phil Wickham singing The Stand to open up this music hour on Pilgrim Radio. Stick around as we turn to more artists like Hillary Scott and Ginny Owens coming up soon. Right now, it's Matt Ward singing When I Survey the Wondrous Cross.

in Christ, you can be confident that you've been taken care of and he will protect you and guard you. As Brian Johnson sings next in his song, By the Grace of God, Christ, of course, is our rock. So rest in him.

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1: It's a futile exercise to try, as some do in light of that, to persuade non-believing people to live by Christian principles. To do that is to display a colossal ignorance about the endemic nature of sin. 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

Here's a daily devotional from Johnny Erickson Tada's book, Pearls of Great Price, from Isaiah 30, verse 33. Hell has long been prepared. It has been made ready for the king. Its fire pit has been made deep and wide, with an abundance of fire and wood. The breath of the Lord, like a stream of burning sulfur, sets it ablaze. Hell's stock has fallen lately from lack of public confidence. Of course, atheists have never bought into it anyway, but millions reject hell, yet still believe in heaven and cherish fond hopes of going there. Some draw comfort from biblical descriptions of a compassionate God and the joys awaiting his children in the world to come. Surely, if we hate suffering, God must hate it worse and could never have found it a place as horrible as described in Dante's Inferno. But the same Jesus who gave heaven a 5-star rating also described an otherworldly chamber of horrors. And he made clear that Satan doesn't top the list of people to be feared. For the determined evildoer, God is the one to shudder at. Today's verse states that it's the breath of the Lord that sets hell ablaze. Those who prefer their dark deeds better beware. Matthew 10:28 warns, "Do not be afraid of those who kill the body, but cannot kill the soul. Rather, be afraid of the one who can destroy both soul and body in hell." But remember, God did not originally make hell for people. Jesus said it was prepared for the devil and his angels. It's unnatural for humans to be there, as unnatural as turning our backs on a creator who loves us. God takes no joy in sending anyone to eternal misery. His son was a lifeguard, urgently warning swimmers of treacherous waters. But in dozens of passages, God warns he will hurl everyone into that unthinkable pit who persists in challenging or ignoring him. O God, give me boldness to talk about the gift of salvation. I don't want my friends and neighbors to die without having the chance to respond to your son. From Johnny Erickson Tada's book, Pearls of Great Price, on Pilgrim Radio.

That was Harvest singing It's All Right Now on Pilgrim Radio. As we come to the end of another hour, it's been a great time listening to music with you. So thank you for joining us for it. We've, of course, got our next program at midnight Pacific time, where tonight we will be reading from 2 Corinthians 8 to Ephesians 4 for our program, The Bible, Pure and Simple. Join us for it here shortly. As we turn in the meantime to Steve Camp up next, singing 316.

We have the music with a message to encourage you. We know that God designed music to be a lifter of our spirits throughout time. We hope you'll find encouragement here of the good news of new life found in Jesus Christ through the message and the music. This is Pilgrim Radio.

0: 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The Bible is God's Word. 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
1: 2 Corinthians chapter 8, verse 16. But thanks be to God who puts the same earnestness on your behalf in the heart of Titus. For he not only accepted our appeal, but being himself very earnest, he has gone to you of his own accord. And we have sent along with him the brother whose fame in the things of the gospel has spread through all the churches. And not only this, but he has also been appointed by the churches to travel with us in this gracious work, which is being administered by us for the glory of the Lord himself, and to show our readiness, taking precaution that no one should discredit us in our administration of this generous gift. For we have regard for what is honorable, not only in the sight of the Lord, but also in the sight of men. And we have sent with them our brother, whom we have often tested and found diligent in many things, but now even more diligent because of his great confidence in you. As for Titus, he is my partner and fellow worker among you. As for our brethren, they are messengers of the churches, a glory to Christ. Therefore, openly before the churches, show them the proof of your love and of our reason for boasting about you. 2 Corinthians chapter 9. For it is superfluous for me to write to you about this ministry to the saints. For I know your readiness, of which I boast about you to the Macedonians, namely that Achaia has been prepared since last year, and your zeal has stirred up most of them. But I have sent the brethren, that our boasting about you may not be made empty in this case, that as I was saying, you may be prepared, lest if any Macedonians come with me and find you unprepared, we, not to speak of you, should be put to shame by this confidence. So I thought it necessary to urge the brethren that they would go on ahead to you and arrange beforehand your previously promised bountiful gift, that the same might be ready as a bountiful gift and not affected by covetousness. Now, this I say, he who sows sparingly shall also reap sparingly, and he who sows bountifully shall also reap bountifully. Let each one do just as he has purposed in his heart, not grudgingly or under compulsion, for God loves a cheerful giver. And God is able to make all grace abound to you, that always having all sufficiency in everything, you may have an abundance for every good deed. As it is written, he scattered abroad, he gave to the poor. His righteousness abides forever. Now he who supplies seed to the sower and bread for food will supply and multiply your seed for sowing and increase the harvest of your righteousness. You will be enriched in everything for all liberality, which through us is producing thanksgiving to God. For the ministry of this service is not only fully supplying the needs of the saints, but is also overflowing through many thanksgivings to God. Because of the proof given by this ministry, they will glorify God for your obedience to your confession of the gospel of Christ and for the liberality of your contribution to them and to all, while they also, by prayer on your behalf, yearn for you because of the surpassing grace of God in you. Thanks be to God for His indescribable gift. 2 Corinthians chapter 10. Now I, Paul, myself, urge you by the meekness and gentleness of Christ, I who am meek when face to face with you, but bold toward you when absent, I ask that when I am present, I may not be bold with the confidence with which I propose to be courageous against some who regard us as if we walked according to the flesh. For though we walk in the flesh, we do not war according to the flesh. For the weapons of our warfare are not of the flesh, but divinely powerful for the destruction of fortresses. We are destroying speculations and every lofty thing raised up against the knowledge of God, and we are taking every thought captive to the obedience of Christ. And we are ready to punish all disobedience whenever your obedience is complete. You are looking at things as they are outwardly. If anyone is confident in himself that he is Christ's, let him consider this again within himself, that just as he is Christ's, so also are we. For even if I should boast somewhat further about our authority, which the Lord gave for building you up and not for destroying you, I shall not be put to shame, for I do not wish to seem as if I would terrify you by my letters. For they say, his letters are weighty and strong, but his personal presence is unimpressive, and his speech contemptible. Let such a person consider this, that what we are in word by letters when absent, such persons we are also in deed when present. For we are not bold to class or compare ourselves with some of those who commend themselves. But when they measure themselves by themselves and compare themselves with themselves, they are without understanding. But we will not boast beyond our measure, but within the measure of the sphere which God apportioned to us as a measure, to reach even as far as you. For we are not overextending ourselves as if we did not reach to you, for we were the first to come, even as far as you, in the gospel of Christ, not boasting beyond our measure, that is, in other men's labors, but with the hope that as your faith grows, we shall be, within our sphere, enlarged even more by you, so as to preach the gospel even to the regions beyond you, and not to boast in what has been accomplished in the sphere of another. But he who boasts, let him boast in the Lord. For not he who commends himself is approved, but whom the Lord commends. 2 Corinthians chapter 11. I wish that you would bear with me in a little foolishness, but indeed you are bearing with me. For I am jealous for you with a godly jealousy. For I betrothed you to one husband, that to Christ I might present you as a pure virgin. But I am afraid, lest as the serpent deceived Eve by his craftiness, your mind should be led astray from the simplicity and purity of devotion to Christ. For if one comes and preaches another Jesus, whom we have not preached, or you receive a different spirit which you have not received, or a different gospel which you have not accepted, you bear this beautifully. For I consider myself not in the least inferior to the most eminent apostles. But even if I am unskilled in speech, yet I am not so in knowledge. In fact, in every way we have made this evident to you in all things. Or did I commit a sin in humbling myself that you might be exalted, because I preached the gospel of God to you without charge? I robbed other churches, taking wages from them to serve you, and when I was present with you and was in need, I was not a burden to anyone, For when the brethren came from Macedonia, they fully supplied my need, and in everything I kept myself from being a burden to you, and will continue to do so. As the truth of Christ is in me, this boasting of mine will not be stopped in the regions of Achaia. Why? Because I do not love you? God knows I do. But what I am doing, I will continue to do, that I may cut off opportunity from those who desire an opportunity to be regarded just as we are in the matter about which they are boasting. For such men are false apostles, deceitful workers, disguising themselves as apostles of Christ. And no wonder, for even Satan disguises himself as an angel of light. Therefore, it is not surprising if his servants also disguise themselves as servants of righteousness, whose end shall be according to their deeds. Again I say, let no one think me foolish, but if you do, receive me even as foolish, that I also may boast a little. That which I am speaking, I am not speaking as the Lord would, but as in foolishness, in this confidence of boasting. Since many boast according to the flesh, I will boast also. For you, being so wise, bear with the foolish gladly. For you bear with anyone if he enslaves you, if he devours you, if he takes advantage of you, if he exalts himself, if he hits you in the face. To my shame, I must say that we have been weak by comparison. But in whatever respect anyone else is bold, and I speak in foolishness, I am just as bold myself. Are they Hebrews? So am I. Are they Israelites? So am I. Are they descendants of Abraham? So am I. Are they servants of Christ? I speak as if insane. I more so. In far more labors, in far more imprisonments, beaten times without number, often in danger of death. 5 times I received from the Jews 39 lashes. 3 times I was beaten with rods. 1 I was stoned. 3 I was shipwrecked. 1 night and 1 day I have spent in the deep. I have been on frequent journeys, in dangers from rivers, dangers from robbers, dangers from my countrymen, dangers from the Gentiles, dangers in the city, dangers in the wilderness, dangers on the sea, dangers among false brethren. I have been in labor and hardship, through many sleepless nights, in hunger and thirst, often without food, in cold and exposure. Apart from such external things, there is the daily pressure upon me of concern for all the churches. Who is weak without my being weak? Who is led into sin without my intense concern? If I have to boast, I will boast of what pertains to my weakness. The God and Father of the Lord Jesus, He who is blessed forever, knows that I am not lying. In Damascus, the ethnarch under Aretas, the king, was guarding the city of the Damascenes in order to seize me, and I was let down in a basket through a window in the wall, and so escaped his hands. 2 Corinthians chapter 12. Boasting is necessary, though it is not profitable, but I will go on to visions and revelations of the Lord. I know a man in Christ who 14 years ago, whether in the body I do not know, or out of the body I do not know, God knows, such a man was caught up to the third heaven. And I know how such a man, whether in the body or apart from the body I do not know, God knows, was caught up into paradise and heard inexpressible words, which a man is not permitted to speak. On behalf of such a man will I boast, but on my own behalf I will not boast, except in regard to my weaknesses. For if I do wish to boast, I shall not be foolish, for I shall be speaking the truth. I refrain from this, so that no one may credit me with more than he sees in me or hears from me. And because of the surpassing greatness of the revelations, for this reason, to keep me from exalting myself, there was given me a thorn in the flesh, a messenger of Satan to buffet me, to keep me from exalting myself. Concerning this, I entreated the Lord 3 times that it might depart from me. And he has said to me, My grace is sufficient for you, for power is perfected in weakness.

all perseverance by signs and wonders and miracles. For in what respect were you treated as inferior to the rest of the churches, except that I myself did not become a burden to you? Forgive me this wrong. Here for this third time I am ready to come to you, and I will not be a burden to you, for I do not seek what is yours, but you. For children are not responsible to save up for their parents, but parents for their children. And I will most gladly spend and be expended for your souls. If I love you the more, am I to be loved the less? But be that as it may, I did not burden you myself. Nevertheless, crafty fellow that I am, I took you in by deceit. Certainly, I have not taken advantage of you through any of those whom I have sent to you, have I? I urged Titus to go, and sent the brother with him. Titus did not take advantage of you, did he? Did we not conduct ourselves in the same spirit and walk in the same steps? All this time, you have been thinking that we are defending ourselves to you. Actually, it is in the sight of God that we have been speaking in Christ, and all for your upbuilding, beloved. For I am afraid that perhaps when I come, I may find you to be not what I wish, and may be found by you to be not what you wish, that perhaps there may be strife, jealousy, angry tempers, disputes, slanders, gossip, arrogance, disturbances. I am afraid that when I come again, my God may humiliate me before you, and I may mourn over many of those who have sinned in the past and not repented of the impurity, immorality, and sensuality which they have practiced. 2 Corinthians chapter 13. This is the third time I am coming to you. Every fact is to be confirmed by the testimony of two or three witnesses. I have previously said, when present the second time, and though now absent, I say in advance to those who have sinned in the past, and to all the rest as well, that if I come again, I will not spare anyone, since you are seeking for proof of the Christ who speaks in me, and who is not weak toward you, but mighty in you. For indeed he was crucified because of weakness, yet he lives because of the power of God. For we also are weak in him, yet we shall live with him because of the power of God directed toward you. Test yourselves to see if you are in the faith. Examine yourselves, or do you not recognize this about yourselves, that Jesus Christ is in you, unless indeed you fail the test? But I trust that you will realize that we ourselves do not fail the test. Now we pray to God that you do no wrong, not that we ourselves may appear approved, but that you may do what is right, even though we should appear unapproved. For we can do nothing against the truth, but only for the truth. For we rejoice when we ourselves are weak, but you are strong. This we also pray for, that you be made complete. For this reason I am writing these things while absent, in order that when present I may not use severity in accordance with the authority which the Lord gave me for building up and not for tearing down. Finally, brethren, rejoice, be made complete, be comforted, be like-minded, live in peace, and the God of love and peace shall be with you. Greet one another with a holy kiss. All the saints greet you. The grace of the Lord Jesus Christ and the love of God and the fellowship of the Holy Spirit be with you all. The Epistle of Paul to the Galatians, chapter 1. Paul, an apostle, not sent from men, nor through the agency of man, but through Jesus Christ and

0: God the Father, who raised him from the dead, and all the brethren who are with me, to the churches of Galatia. Grace to you and peace from God our Father and the Lord Jesus Christ, who gave himself for our sins, that he might deliver us out of this present evil age, according to the will of our God and Father, to whom be the glory forevermore. Amen. I am amazed that you are so quickly deserting him who called you by the grace of Christ for a different gospel, which is really not another, only there are some who are disturbing you and want to distort the gospel of Christ. But even though we, or an angel from heaven, should preach to you a gospel contrary to that which we have preached to you, let him be accursed. As we have said before, so I say again now, if any man is preaching to you a gospel contrary to that which you received, let him be accursed. For am I now seeking the favor of men or of God? Or am I striving to please men? If I were still trying to please men, I would not be a bondservant of Christ. For I would have you know, brethren, that the gospel which was preached by me is not according to man. For I neither received it from man, nor was I taught it, but I received it through a revelation of Jesus Christ. For you have heard of my former manner of life in Judaism, how I used to persecute the church of God beyond measure and tried to destroy it. And I was advancing in Judaism beyond many of my contemporaries among my countrymen, being more extremely zealous for my ancestral traditions. But when he who had set me apart, even from my mother's womb, and called me through his grace, was pleased to reveal his Son in me, that I might preach him among the Gentiles, I did not immediately consult with flesh and blood, nor did I go up to Jerusalem to those who were apostles before me. But I went away to Arabia and returned once more to Damascus. Then, 3 years later, I went up to Jerusalem to become acquainted with Cephas and stayed with him 15 days. But I did not see any other of the apostles except James, the Lord's brother. Now, in what I am writing to you, I assure you before God that I am not lying. Then I went into the regions of Syria and Cilicia, and I was still unknown by sight to the members of Judea which were in Christ. But only they kept hearing, he who once persecuted us is now preaching the faith which he once tried to destroy. And they were glorifying God because of me. Galatians chapter 2. Then, after an interval of 14 years, I went up again to Jerusalem with Barnabas, taking Titus along also. And it was because of a revelation that I went up, and I submitted to them the gospel which I preach among the Gentiles. But I did so in private to those who were of reputation, for fear that I might be running, or had run in vain. But not even Titus, who was with me, though he was a Greek, was compelled to be circumcised. But it was because of the false brethren who had sneaked in to spy out our liberty, which we have in Christ Jesus, in order to bring us into bondage. But we did not yield in subjection to them for even an hour, so that the truth of the gospel might remain with you. But from those who were of high reputation, what they were makes no difference to me. God shows no partiality. Well, those who were of reputation contributed nothing to me, but on the contrary, seeing that I had been entrusted with the gospel to the uncircumcised, just as Peter with the gospel to the circumcised, for he who effectually worked for Peter in his apostleship to the circumcised effectually worked for me also to the Gentiles. and recognizing the grace that had been given to me, James and Cephas and John, who were reputed to be pillars, gave to me and Barnabas the right hand of fellowship, that we might go to the Gentiles and they to the circumcised. They only asked us to remember the poor, the very thing I was also eager to do. But when Cephas came to Antioch, I opposed him to his face, because he stood condemned. For prior to the coming of certain men from James, he used to eat with the Gentiles. But when they came, he began to withdraw and hold himself aloof, fearing the party of the circumcision. And the rest of the Jews joined him in hypocrisy, with the result that even Barnabas was carried away by their hypocrisy. But when I saw that they were not straightforward about the truth of the gospel, I said to Cephas in the presence of all, "If you, being a Jew, live like the Gentiles and not like the Jews, how is it that you compel the Gentiles to live like Jews? We are Jews by nature, and not sinners from among the Gentiles. Nevertheless, knowing that a man is not justified by the works of the law, but through faith in Christ Jesus, even we have believed in Christ Jesus, that we may be justified by faith in Christ, and not by the works of the law, since by the works of the law shall no flesh be justified. But if, while seeking to be justified in Christ, we ourselves have also been found sinners, is Christ then a minister of sin? May it never be. For if I rebuild what I have once destroyed, I prove myself to be a transgressor. For through the law I died to the law, that I might live to God. I have been crucified with Christ, and it is no longer I who live, but Christ lives in me. And the life which I now live in the flesh, I live by faith in the Son of God, who loved me and delivered himself up for me. I do not nullify the grace of God, for if righteousness comes through the law, then Christ died needlessly." Galatians chapter 3. "You foolish Galatians, who has bewitched you, before whose eyes Jesus Christ was publicly portrayed as crucified? This is the only thing I want to find out from you. Did you receive the Spirit by the works of the law, or by hearing with faith? Are you so foolish? Having begun by the Spirit, are you now being perfected by the flesh? Did you suffer so many things in vain, if indeed it was in vain? Does he then who provides you with the Spirit and works miracles among you, do it by the works of the law, or by hearing with faith? Even so, Abraham believed God, and it was reckoned to him as righteousness. Therefore, be sure that it is those who are of faith that are the sons of Abraham. And the Scripture, foreseeing that God would justify the Gentiles by faith, preached the gospel beforehand to Abraham, saying, all the nations shall be blessed in you. So then, those who are of faith are blessed with Abraham the believer. For as many as are of the works of the law are under a curse, for it is written, cursed is everyone who does not abide by all things written in the book of the law to perform them. Now that no one is justified by the law before God is evident, for the righteous man shall live by faith. However, the law is not of faith. On the contrary, he who practices them shall live by them. Christ redeemed us from the curse of the law, having become a curse for us, for it is written, cursed is everyone who hangs on a tree, in order that in Christ Jesus the blessing of Abraham might come to the Gentiles, so that we might receive the promise of the Spirit through faith. Brethren, I speak in terms of human relations. Even though it is only a man's covenant, yet when it has been ratified, no one sets it aside or adds conditions to it. Now the promises were spoken to Abraham and to his seed. He does not say, and to seeds, as referring to many, but rather to one, and to your seed, that is, Christ. What I am saying is this: the law, which came 430 years later, does not invalidate a covenant previously ratified by God, so as to nullify the promise. For if the inheritance is based on law, it is no longer based on a promise, but God has granted it to Abraham by means of a promise. Why the law then? It was added because of transgressions having been ordained through angels by the agency of a mediator, until the seed should come to whom the promise had been made. Now a mediator is not for one party only, whereas God is only one. Is the law then contrary to the promises of God? May it never be. For if a law had been given, which was able to impart life, then righteousness would indeed have been based on law. But the Scripture has shut up all men under sin, that the promise by faith in Jesus Christ might be given to those who believe. But before faith came, we were kept in custody under the law, being shut up to the faith which was later to be revealed. Therefore, the law has become our tutor to lead us to Christ, that we may be justified by faith. But now that faith has come, we are no longer under a tutor. For you are all sons of God through faith in Christ Jesus. For all of you who were baptized into Christ have clothed yourselves with Christ. There is neither Jew nor Greek. There is neither slave nor free man. There is neither male nor female, for you are all one in Christ Jesus. And if you belong to Christ, then you are Abraham's offspring, heirs according to the promise. Galatians chapter 4. Now I say, as long as the heir is a child, he does not differ at all from a slave, although he is owner of everything, but he is under guardians and managers until the date set by the father. So also we, while we were children, were held in bondage under the elemental things of the world. But when the fullness of the time came, God sent forth his Son, born of a woman, born under the law, in order that he might redeem those who were under the law, that we might receive the adoption as sons. And because you are sons, God has sent forth the Spirit of his Son into our hearts, crying, Abba, Father. Therefore you are no longer a slave, but a son, and if a son, then an heir through God. However, at that time, when you did not know God, you were slaves to those which by nature are no gods. But now that you have come to know God, or rather to be known by God, how is it that you turn back again to the weak and worthless elemental things to which you desire to be enslaved all over again? You observe days and months and seasons and years. I fear for you that perhaps I have labored over you in vain. I beg of you, brethren, become as I am, for I also have become as you are. You have done me no wrong, but you know that it was because of a bodily illness that I preached the gospel to you the first time. And that which was a trial to you in my bodily condition, you did not despise or loathe, but you received me as an angel of God, as Christ Jesus himself. Where then is that sense of blessing you had? For I bear you witness that if possible you would have plucked out your eyes and given them to me. Have I therefore become your enemy by telling you the truth? They eagerly seek you, not commendably, but they wish to shut you out in order that you may seek them. But it is good always to be eagerly sought in a commendable manner, and not only when I am present with you. My children, with whom I am again in labor, until Christ is formed in you. But I could wish to be present with you now, and to change my tone, for I am perplexed about you. Tell me, you who want to be under law, do you not listen to the law? For it is written that Abraham had two sons, one by the bondwoman and one by the free woman. But the son by the bondwoman was born according to the flesh, and the son by the free woman through the promise. This contains an allegory, for these women are two covenants, one proceeding from Mount Sinai, bearing children who are to be slaves. She is Hagar. Now this Hagar is Mount Sinai in Arabia, and corresponds to the present Jerusalem, for she is in slavery with her children. But the Jerusalem above is free. She is our mother. For it is written, "Rejoice, barren woman who does not bear. Break forth and shout, you who are not in labor. For more are the children of the desolate than of the one who has a husband. And you, brethren, like Isaac, are children of promise. But as at that time he who was born according to the flesh persecuted him who was born according to the Spirit, so it is now also. But what does the Scripture say? Cast out the bondwoman and her son, for the son of the bondwoman shall not be an heir with the son of the free woman. So then, brethren, we are not children of a bondwoman, but of the free woman." Galatians chapter 5. It was for freedom that Christ set us free. Therefore keep standing firm, and do not be subject again to a yoke of slavery. Behold, I, Paul, say to you that if you receive circumcision, Christ will be of no benefit to you. And I testify again to every man who receives circumcision that he is under obligation to keep the whole law. You have been severed from Christ, you who are seeking to be justified by law. You have fallen from grace. For we, through the Spirit, by faith, are waiting for the hope of righteousness. For in Christ Jesus neither circumcision nor uncircumcision means anything, but faith working through love. You were running well. Who hindered you from obeying the truth? This persuasion did not come from him who calls you. A little leaven leavens the whole lump of dough. I have confidence in you in the Lord, that you will adopt no other view. But the one who is disturbing you shall bear his judgment, whoever he is. But I, brethren, if I still preach circumcision, why am I still persecuted? Then the stumbling block of the cross has been abolished. Would that those who are troubling you would even mutilate themselves. For you were called to freedom, brethren. Only do not turn your freedom into an opportunity for the flesh, but through love serve one another. For the whole law is fulfilled in one word, in the statement, "You shall love your neighbor as yourself." But if you bite and devour one another, take care lest you be consumed by one another. But I say, walk by the Spirit, and you will not carry out the desire of the flesh. For the flesh sets its desire against the Spirit, and the Spirit against the flesh. For these are in opposition to one another, so that you may not do the things that you please. But if you are led by the Spirit, you are not under the law. Now the deeds of the flesh are evident, which are immorality, impurity, sensuality, idolatry, sorcery, enmities, strife, jealousy, outbursts of anger, disputes, dissensions, factions, envyings, drunkenness, carousings, and things like these, of which I forewarn you, just as I have forewarned you, that those who practice such things shall not inherit the kingdom of God. But the fruit of the Spirit is love, joy, peace, patience, kindness, goodness, faithfulness, gentleness, self-control. Against such things there is no law. Now those who belong to Christ Jesus have crucified the flesh with its passions and desires. If we live by the Spirit, let us also walk by the Spirit. Let us not become boastful, challenging one another, envying one another. Galatians chapter 6. Brethren, even if a man is caught in any trespass, you who are spiritual, restore such a one in a spirit of gentleness, looking to yourself, lest you too be tempted. Bear one another's burdens, and thus fulfill the law of Christ. For if anyone thinks he is something when he is nothing, he deceives himself. But let each one examine his own work, and then he will have reason for boasting in regard to himself alone and not in regard to another. For each one shall bear his own load. And let the one who is taught the word share all good things with him who teaches. Do not be deceived. God is not mocked. For whatever a man sows, this he will also reap. For the one who sows to his own flesh shall from the flesh reap corruption. But the one who sows to the Spirit shall from the Spirit reap eternal life. And let us not lose heart in doing good, for in due time we shall reap if we do not grow weary. So then, while we have opportunity, let us do good to all men, and especially to those who are of the household of the faith. See with what large letters I'm writing to you with my own hand. Those who desire to make a good showing in the flesh try to compel you to be circumcised, simply that they may not be persecuted for the cross of Christ. For those who are circumcised do not even keep the law themselves, but they desire to have you circumcised, that they may boast in your flesh. But may it never be that I should boast, except in the cross of our Lord Jesus Christ, through which the world has been crucified to me, and I to the world. For neither is circumcision anything, nor uncircumcision, but a new creation. And those who will walk by this rule, peace and mercy be upon them, and upon the Israel of God. From now on, let no one cause trouble for me, for I bear on my body the brand marks of Jesus. The grace of our Lord Jesus Christ be with your spirit, brethren. Amen. The Epistle of Paul to the Ephesians, chapter 1. Paul, an apostle of Christ Jesus by the will of God, to the saints who are at Ephesus and who are faithful in Christ Jesus, grace to you and peace from God our Father and the Lord Jesus Christ. Blessed be the God and Father of our Lord Jesus Christ, who has blessed us with every spiritual blessing in the heavenly places in Christ, just as he chose us in him before the foundation of the world, that we should be holy and blameless before him. In love, he predestined us to adoption as sons through Jesus Christ to himself, according to the kind intention of his will, to the praise of the glory of his grace, which he freely bestows on us in the Beloved. In him we have redemption through his blood, the forgiveness of our trespasses, according to the riches of his grace, which he lavished upon us. In all wisdom and insight, he made known to us the mystery of his will, according to his kind intention, which he purposed in him, with a view to an administration suitable to the fullness of the times, that is, the summing up of all things in Christ, things in the heavens and things upon the earth. In him also we have obtained an inheritance, having been predestined according to his purpose, who works all things after the counsel of his will, to the end that we, who were the first to hope in Christ, should be to the praise of his glory. In him you also, after listening to the message of truth, the gospel of your salvation, having also believed, you were sealed in him with the Holy Spirit of promise, who is given as a pledge of our inheritance, with a view to the redemption of God's own possession, to the praise of his glory. For this reason, I too, having heard of the faith in the Lord Jesus which exists among you, and your love for all the saints, do not cease giving thanks for you, while making mention of you in my prayers, that the God of our Lord Jesus Christ, the Father of glory, may give to you a spirit of wisdom and of revelation in the knowledge of him. I pray that the eyes of your heart may be enlightened, so that you may know what is the hope of his calling, what are the riches of the glory of his inheritance in the saints, and what is the surpassing greatness of his power toward us who believe. These are in accordance with the working of the strength of his might, which he brought about in Christ when he raised him from the dead and seated him at his right hand in the heavenly places, far above all rule and authority and power and dominion, and every name that is named, not only in this age, but also in the one to come. And he put all things in subjection under his feet, and gave him as head over all things to the church, which is his body, the fullness of him who fills all in all. Ephesians chapter 2. And you were dead in your trespasses and sins, in which you formerly walked according to the course of this world, according to the prince of the power of the air, of the spirit that is now working in the sons of disobedience. Among them we too all formerly lived in the lusts of our flesh, indulging the desires of the flesh and of the mind, and were by nature children of wrath, even as the rest. But God, being rich in mercy, because of his great love with which he loved us, even when we were dead in our transgressions, made us alive together with Christ. By grace you have been saved, and raised us up with him, and seated us with him in the heavenly places in Christ Jesus, in order that in the ages to come he might show the surpassing riches of his grace in kindness toward us in Christ Jesus. For by grace you have been saved through faith, and that not of yourselves, it is the gift of God, not as a result of works, that no one should boast. For we are his workmanship, created in Christ Jesus for good works, which God prepared beforehand that we should walk in them. Therefore remember that formerly you, the Gentiles in the flesh, who are called uncircumcision by the so-called circumcision, which is performed in the flesh by human hands, remember that you were at that time separate from Christ, excluded from the commonwealth of Israel, and strangers to the covenants of promise, having no hope and without God in the world. But now in Christ Jesus, you who formerly were far off have been brought near by the blood of Christ. For he himself is our peace, who made both groups into one and broke down the barrier of the dividing wall, by abolishing in his flesh the enmity, which is the law of commandments contained in ordinances, that in himself he might make the two into one new man, thus establishing peace, and might reconcile them both in one body to God through the cross, by it having put to death the enmity. And he came and preached peace to you who were far away, and peace to those who were near. For through him we both have our access in one spirit to the Father. So then, you are no longer strangers and aliens, but you are fellow citizens with the saints, and are of God's household, having been built upon the foundation of the apostles and prophets, Christ Jesus himself being the cornerstone, in whom the whole building, being fitted together, is growing into a holy temple in the Lord, in whom you also are being built together into a dwelling of God in the Spirit. Ephesians chapter 3. For this reason, I, Paul, the prisoner of Christ Jesus, for the sake of you Gentiles, if indeed you have heard of the stewardship of God's grace, which was given to me for you, that by revelation there was made known to me the mystery, as I wrote before in brief. And by referring to this, when you read, you can understand my insight into the mystery of Christ, which in other generations was not made known to the sons of men, as it has now been revealed to his holy apostles and prophets in the Spirit. To be specific, that the Gentiles are fellow heirs and fellow members of the body and fellow partakers of the promise in Christ Jesus through the gospel, of which I was made a minister according to the gift of God's grace, which was given to me according to the working of his power. To me, the very least of all saints, this grace was given, to preach to the Gentiles the unfathomable riches of Christ, and to bring to light what is the administration of the mystery which for ages has been hidden in God, who created all things, in order that the manifold wisdom of God might now be made known through the church to the rulers and the authorities in the heavenly places. This was in accordance with the eternal purpose which he carried out in Christ Jesus our Lord, in whom we have boldness and confident access through faith in him. Therefore, I ask you not to lose heart at my tribulations on your behalf, for they are your glory. For this reason, I bow my knees before the Father, from whom every family in heaven and on earth derives its name, that he would grant you, according to the riches of his glory, to be strengthened with power through his Spirit in the inner man, so that Christ may dwell in your hearts through faith, and that you, being rooted and grounded in love, may be able to comprehend with all the saints what is the breadth and length and height and depth, and to know the love of Christ, which surpasses knowledge, that you may be filled up to all the fullness of God. Now to him who is able to do exceeding abundantly, beyond all that we ask or think, according to the power that works within us, to him be the glory in the church and in Christ Jesus to all generations, forever and ever. Amen. Ephesians chapter 4. I, therefore, the prisoner of the Lord, entreat you to walk in a manner worthy of the calling with which you have been called, with all humility and gentleness, with patience, showing forbearance to one another in love, being diligent to preserve the unity of the Spirit in the bond of peace. There is one body and one Spirit, just as also you were called in one hope of your calling, one Lord, one faith, one baptism, one God and Father of all, who is over all and through all and in all. But to each one of us grace was given according to the measure of Christ's gift. Therefore it says, when he ascended on high, he led captive a host of captives, and he gave gifts to men. Now this expression, he ascended, what does it mean except that he also had descended into the lower parts of the earth? He who descended is himself also he who ascended far above all the heavens, that he might fill all things. And he gave some as apostles, and some as prophets, and some as evangelists, and some as pastors and teachers, for the equipping of the saints, for the work of service, to the building up of the body of Christ, until we all attain to the unity of the faith and of the knowledge of the Son of God, to a mature man, to the measure of the stature which belongs to the fullness of Christ. As a result, we are no longer to be children, tossed here and there by waves, and carried about by every wind of doctrine, by the trickery of men, by craftiness and deceitful scheming. But speaking the truth in love, we are to grow up in all aspects into Him who is the head, even Christ, from whom the whole body, being fitted and held together by that which every joint supplies, according to the proper working of each individual part, causes the growth of the body for the building up of itself in love. This I say, therefore, and affirm together with the Lord, that you walk no longer just as the Gentiles also walk, in the futility of their mind, being darkened in their understanding, excluded from the life of God because of the ignorance that is in them, because of the hardness of their heart. And they, having become callous, have given themselves over to sensuality for the practice of every kind of impurity with greediness. But you did not learn Christ in this way, if indeed you have heard Him and have been taught in Him, just as truth is in Jesus, that in reference to your former manner of life, you lay aside the old self, which is being corrupted in accordance with the lusts of deceit, and that you be renewed in the spirit of your mind, and put on the new self, which in the likeness of God has been created in righteousness and holiness of the truth.
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0: 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Welcome to Pilgrim Radio's Study Hall, a place where you can study to show yourself approved unto God, a workman who has no cause to be ashamed, rightly handling and skillfully preaching the word of truth. 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
1: Matt Felton pastors Trinity Church of Loudoun in Leesburg, Virginia. And this weekend we continue his series, Revelation, going through the last book of the Bible, the book of Revelation, and his message this weekend, The Living One. Here's Matt Felton.
2: Two quick thought experiments or questions. If you've lost someone close to you, a loved one, a relative, if you've lost someone close to you, can you still picture them? Can you perceive them, see them, hear their voice as though they were right here in your presence? Maybe it's been years, maybe it's been decades since you actually were in their presence on this earth. Can you still envision them in your mind's eye? Or are those memories fading? Second question, what comes to your mind's eye, what comes into your mind's eye when you think of Jesus? What do you see? What does he look like? Do you see anything? If you have your Bible, turn with me to Revelation chapter 1. Leaving now John's greeting behind, we enter together into the first vision of the book. And the first vision John receives is of Jesus, who John hasn't seen for some 60 years now. In our passage, John hears Jesus speak. John then turns around to see Jesus with his own eyes, which causes John finally to respond to Jesus. Hearing Jesus, seeing Jesus, and finally with John responding to Jesus. First, let's dive in as John hears Jesus in verses 9 through 11. John, just for a little bit of background and biography, John was a young fisherman when he first encountered Jesus and took up Jesus' instructions to follow him. John was a zealous young man, at times bordering on being unhinged. John, along with his brother James, were nicknamed by Jesus the Sons of Thunder because of their tendency to give themselves over to their passions and even erupt in violent episodes of emotions. Once when Jesus was rejected by certain people, certain crowds, John with him called for Jesus to call down fire from heaven and just consume them up. And Jesus was like, John, you need to calm down. He called him and his brother Sons of Thunder. But John was taken in by Jesus, and Jesus discipled him, and John, sure enough, slowly matured, which is a good reminder to us. We should never write off young and, yes, immature believers in Jesus. John was such a person at one time. Jesus loved John, and Jesus grew to trust John. When Jesus was dying, in fact, from the cross, he handed over the care of his mother, his earthly mother, Mary, to John. That's how much he loved this man. That's how much he trusted this man. Now, some 60 years have passed since those life-altering events in the life of John. John is now an old man. If you do the math, the chronology, he's around 90 years old. And he's the last living apostle. All the other apostles have been killed as witnesses to and for Jesus. John has managed to survive. He's the only one, but he's been banished himself by Rome as an exile to the island of Patmos. And he's been banished for being a witness, as we read in our passage this morning. John says of himself, "I, John, on the island called Patmos, on account of the word of God and the testimony of Jesus." That's what got John exiled, banished, was his faithfulness to the word of God and the testimony of Jesus. He would not shut up when the Roman authorities told him to shut up, speaking about Jesus and worship of Jesus as the only king. Patmos is a small, roughly 7 by 5 miles, small island off the coast of Turkey in the Aegean Sea. It's roughly 35 miles from land and around 65 miles from the city of Ephesus, which was a major city. We're going to get a letter from Jesus through John to the church in Ephesus, major city at that time, roughly 65 miles Patmos was from the coast of Ephesus. By the way, as best we can put together from history, John most likely served home base for the end of his life was Ephesus. And so he's likely been banished from the city of Ephesus, which gets a letter in the Bible, the book of Ephesians. It's written to the Christians in Ephesus. John was probably one of those. But he's been banished now to Patmos. Patmos in John's day was not a resort town or island. Patmos was rather a volcanic, rocky island used by the Roman Empire, along with several other such islands, history records, as a sort of prison for enemies of the state. This is not a peaceful retirement. John has been cut off from friends, family, from his own church, and banished to isolation. From other historical records, it's very possible that John was banished to a life of servitude, of something like slavery on this island. Tradition, in fact, holds that while on Patmos, John lived in a cave. "I, John, your brother and partner in the tribulation and the kingdom and the patient endurance that are in Jesus, was on the island called Patmos on account of the word of God and the testimony of Jesus." John is the last living apostle. That makes John, if you think about it, that makes John the highest ranking official in and over all the church that was of his day. John would have had as much, if not more, authority than the Pope himself, were that a real thing at the time of John. John is the highest ranking. He has more authority than anybody else in the world to speak, to exercise authority on behalf of Jesus to the churches. Paul, the Apostle Paul, has been dead by this point, by the writing and the receiving of Revelation, for nearly 30 years. John is the last official eyewitness to Jesus. He's the last apostle. And he's banished to an island, do not miss this, introducing himself to the churches, to those he has the most authority over, as brother and as partner. Two striking things which set Christianity apart from all other religions. First of all, every other religion is some version of mankind earning his, her way to God. Christianity rejects that, instead presenting a God who has rather worked his way down to us, even died for us. Second, Christianity creates servants out of leaders and brothers out of fathers. There are three realities which John puts together here. They are his own experience, these realities. They're also realities for every Christian, including you, as is implied by John calling himself a partner. Notice that word. It's the same word for fellowship. And he's saying, John is saying, that he is a partner with you in these three realities. Look at verse 9. John is a partner with you, with me, with every Christian in these three realities: tribulation, kingdom, and patient endurance. All three realities, in the original language, it's very clear that they are grammatically attached to "in Jesus," which comes right after them. That is attached to all three phrases. That's not so clear in our English, but all three of these things, tribulation, the kingdom, and patient endurance, are all given, gifted to you as a package deal in Jesus. These are not words that obviously go together, but if you can put them together and make sense of them, I want to say that I think you're well on your way to making sense of the Christian life. And so let's work a little bit to put them together. Tribulation is another word for suffering. It could be simply translated as affliction. One of the handful of things that people think about, if they do ever think about or talk about this book of Revelation, is the so-called tribulation. So this debated, controversial period of time at the very end of intense suffering upon the world. But note that John understands all Christians to share a fellowship in suffering, in what he refers to as the tribulation. Notice that John is presently, at the present moment, 90 AD, he's living in and under the tribulation. When you think about your timeline for the Bible, if you ever try to put together a little map, a chart of how things are going to go, the last days, as you chart out the last days, should cover the time all the way from Jesus' resurrection to his return. That's what the Bible refers to as all of that, as the last days. Meaning, did you know you were born into the last days? The age of the church, some call it. Also, the Bible refers to those days, these days, as the last days. And those days are going to be marked, the Bible is clear, Jesus promised, by suffering, by affliction. In this world, you will have tribulation, Jesus says in John 16:33. Same word, but take heart, I have overcome the world. Tribulation, kingdom, we've already encountered in Revelation. In verse 6, John said that Jesus has made us a kingdom of priests. That means kingdom. That means that you who belong to Christ belong to the kingdom. You live under God's rule. You even share in God's rule. You're on the winning team. You're on the resurrection team of Jesus Christ. Twice now, in the first chapter, John wants you to know that you belong to the kingdom. But I want you to see that John puts together two words which should not go together, kingdom and tribulation, suffering. It's important that we think about this because these are two things that we don't put together. Any parent of toddler, you remember those toys, they're always at dentist offices and doctor's offices. The toy with the top of with shapes on it, circle, square, triangle, and you got to put the blocks through, and you got to put them through the right shape, right? And we've all seen, if you have a toddler, if you've been around a toddler, we've all seen a toddler take that triangle and try to cram it down into the circle. They just push and push, and they're like, come on, man. I really thought you were going to be smart, but come on, just push it down through there. John is taking two words here, which in our minds no more fit together than a circle does with a square, but he puts them together as a package deal you receive in Christ. And again, I want to say, fitting these two misfit pieces together is critical to your understanding, my understanding, the Christian life. I remember listening to a professor named Bart Ehrman. Some of you might have heard that name. He's a leading New Testament scholar at the University of North Carolina in Chapel Hill. He's best known as a critic of Christianity. And he was invited as a guest speaker to our seminary to do a little debate. Ehrman was famous for making atheists or agnostics out of Christians, naive Christians, well-meaning Christians from Bible-believing backgrounds, freshmen, at the University of North Carolina at his intro to New Testament class. And so we were all there and excited to hear about him. And he told his story. And many of us were surprised to hear that Ehrman was actually raised in a Christian home, even had a conversion experience, even attended the Moody Bible College before, not long after that, leaving the faith altogether. Ehrman shared the story from the stage, and I appreciate it. I think we all appreciated his honesty. He shared the story of losing his faith, beginning with the sufferings of his mother, who was diagnosed with cancer and suffered greatly for years. And so Ehrman shared how he earnestly cried out to God as a believer in faith for God to heal her and to take the suffering away. But she suffered on, and her suffering grew worse and worse until she died while he was in his early 20s. I share these stories because I know that many of you relate exactly to to their pain and exactly to the questions that that kind of pain brings about your faith and what you profess to believe in God. Because many of us might reach the same conclusions as them if we do not understand how John fits these pieces together. When God saves you, when you believe, you are welcomed into the kingdom of God, where God rules and reigns and where Jesus is worshiped as king. That kingdom is taking over the world. So much of Jesus' teaching, his parables, were all about the kingdom. Think about the mustard seed. First, it's a tiny little seed. Then it grows into a large tree. The message was always some sort of the same thing. The kingdom of God is missed by so many right now, but soon it's going to rule the world. Soon there will be no competing rival kingdoms. There will be no other kings or rebels in all the world. Jesus alone will be king, king of kings and lord of lords. He will make all things new. You belong to the kingdom of God. But for now, the Bible is clear. The kingdom of God is marching forward and even growing through tribulation. 1 Peter 4:12, beloved, do not be surprised by the fiery trial, affliction, testing, when it comes upon you as though something strange were happening to you. This is not strange. This is the course that God has built.

in this last days is going to need to be a life as a Christian of patient endurance. Don't give up. Don't lose heart. Don't stop believing. That's what it means to patiently endure. And that's really the message of this entire book of Revelation. Spoiler, the message of the book is hang on. It'll be worth it. Jesus wins. He's coming back. Even now he's reigning. You just can't see it. So I'm going to give you some goggles, John says, to help you to see how he's reigning right now. So hang on. It's so critical you fit and I fit these pieces together, because for now, kingdom goes together with tribulation. John, our brother and partner in these things, exiled on the island of Patmos, one Lord's Day, he says he was in the Spirit. Lord's Day could refer to Easter Sunday, it's possible, but most likely it just refers to Sunday as the first day of the week, which the first Christians set aside, we know this from evidences all across the New Testament and from early church history, the first Christians set aside the first day of the week as the new day of worship, because on that day, Sunday, Jesus rose from the dead. In fact, some of the earliest Christians referred to it not as the first day of the week, but as the eighth day of the week. Think about that, because Jesus has created something new, a new era. That's why we give ourselves to this every Sunday. That's why we prioritize church. Because Jesus was raised from the dead on Sunday. And so we give this day. He's claimed this day in a special way. One Lord's Day, John was in the Spirit. That doesn't mean he was, you know, he was high on the Holy Ghost, laughing and falling over and speaking in tongues or something like that. John here, this language, he assumes the role of a prophet. The great prophets of old and of the Old Testament spoke in such ways. They, too, describe themselves as one day I was in the Spirit. John here takes up the mantle of a prophet. John is in the Spirit. In fact, four times in the book, John says this phrase, he was in the Spirit. And each time, these are really important, like pivots throughout the book of Revelation, if you want to try to fit the whole book together. Four times John says he was in the Spirit, and each time he says so, we are transported as the readers with John to a new and critical scene. In chapter 4 and 5, John says that he was in the Spirit, and John is taken then to the heavenly throne room where he beholds the lion who is the lamb who was slain. In chapter 17, John again says he was in the Spirit, and in the Spirit he was carried into the wilderness where he encounters the whore of Babylon. In chapter 21, John says again he's in the Spirit, and this time John is taken up to a great high mountain where he sees a vision of the New Jerusalem coming down to earth. And here, for the first time in the book, right smack on the island of Patmos, John, in the Spirit, for the first time encounters the risen Christ. In the Spirit, John, the prophet, receives a first vision. He hears a loud voice, words spoken, he said, which sounded like a loud trumpet. John was startled by what he heard, by a deafening noise behind him, a siren-like noise unlike anything he'd ever heard, and yet he could discern words coming out of this sharp noise. I heard behind me a loud voice like a trumpet saying, write what you see in a book and send it to the seven churches, to Ephesus and to Smyrna and to Pergamum and to Thyatira and to Sardis and to Philadelphia and to Laodicea. And so, for the first time in the Bible's final book, Jesus speaks. And hearing a voice John has not heard for 6 decades, now ringing in his ears like a siren, John turns around to see. And so, let us see Jesus as John sees Jesus in verses 12 through 16. All right, so you guys have been waiting for this, wondering what it's going to be like. All the intro stuff is basic. Anybody could preach Revelation 1:1-8, and no trouble there, no wild stuff. It's not that fun yet. It's great, it's rich, but it's not that fun yet. Now here, for the first time, we're about to enter into our first vision. The moment you've all been waiting for, our first vision with John in the Spirit. Here Revelation is about to, remember, Revelation is apocalypse, which means unveiling. Now things are about to be unveiled. John, for the first time, is about to put those goggles on us so we can see the wild and the wacky. And so before we do that, I want to help us to think a bit about what we're about to do and how to do it and how not to do it. Because this is where we can get to a whole lot of trouble. This is where we can start a cult together, right? Cannot do that.

0: And to help us with that, we're going to take a quick detour away from the pages of the Bible and into the Museum of Art. So travel with me, before we travel with John, into just your typical Museum of Art. Washington, D.C., wherever you've been to a Museum of Art. Upon entering the museum, the first gallery hall we enter contains works of the Renaissance. And so you see mostly portraits of human beings, very lifelike portraits of human beings, of animals, of very familiar life scenes. Works of the Renaissance. There's a famous work of the Renaissance, Da Vinci's The Mona Lisa. Now let me ask you a question. What does that picture mean? Don't answer out loud, but think about it. What does that picture mean? What does that picture represent? Don't overthink this. There's no hidden message. There's no hidden meaning. It means Mona Lisa. Mona Lisa, a woman, a female, black hair. It just means what it looks like, right? This style of painting, typical in the Renaissance, is called realism. And it is exactly what it sounds like. Painters are expressly representing reality. This, for a blockhead like me, is the only style of art which actually makes sense. This is realism. Now, listen, this is important. Many people want to read Revelation's visions like realism. And they confuse that for faithfulness, which is an easy thing to do because it's just saying, well, it says he had a two-edged sword coming out of his mouth. So I believe that he had a two-edged sword coming out of his mouth. But that's not how visions in the Bible work. They're not meaning to express reality literally, if I could say it like that, or exactly. In fact, if you try, just the first vision this morning, if you try pen and paper, kids, you could try this. If you try actually drawing out, sketching out what John sees here of Jesus, what you get is grotesque and more like something from a horror movie or a monster. And you've entirely missed the point and you've misunderstood how apocalypse works. So let's leave the Renaissance behind in this first gallery hall and check out a couple of other displays. Second gallery hall we're gonna enter is at the far end of the museum. We're gonna skip all kinds of things in between, and we're gonna make it to some of the more modern art, all right? So here we walk into this gallery hall, there are lots of portraits which frankly look like my toddler got into the paint can and was allowed to run wild and free, so all sorts of sculptures of shapes that I couldn't possibly identify and colors splattered everywhere. This type of art is abstract. Abstract art. What does that mean? All those shapes, all those colors, all that chaos, what does it mean? Well, as I understand it, abstract art is supposed to represent the emotions inside of the artist as he's painting. So maybe, I don't know, he looks like he was a little bit out of control to me when he was painting that, or maybe even a little bit angry. But even more than that, here's the question of what does that mean? In abstract art, it's a very postmodern thing. What does it mean to you? What do you see? What does it do inside of you? If you can answer that question, you're not wrong. That's how this art is supposed to work. That's also not how the book of Revelation works, or how visions in Revelation's book. This is exactly why Revelation is a dangerous book, because the images and pictures are so bizarre to us, people can basically claim that they mean whatever they want to claim that they mean, and you and I can't really correct them because we're looking at these images like, I don't know what it means. It's just as crazy to me. The vision has a meaning. It has a fixed meaning which is not open to interpretation. So one more time, let's leave the abstract behind and make one final stop. We'll work our way backwards, but not too far backwards. For our final stop, we're going to make our way over to the first half of the 1900s, the 20th century, and a movement which awakened in Europe. Here in this gallery hall, we enter into a world not of chaos, not of meaninglessness and colors splattered everywhere, but we enter into a world of the bizarre, of telephones which handles our lobsters, of melting clocks. Now, what is that? What does that mean? How did that clock get like that? This is called surrealism, where dreams meet reality, where the unconscious becomes conscious, where the grotesque converges together with the beautiful. This style of art is meant to challenge our assumptions about reality, about what we know. But everything here has meaning, surrealists are trying to reach through art at deeper levels of reality than we ourselves naturally perceive. Now, I think we're at least getting closer to Revelation and how to handle these strange visions which Revelation brings to us. Dreams and visions are coming to life. The familiar is blending together with the bizarre, all for the sake of challenging our assumptions about reality, all for the sake of helping us goggles to see. So out of the museum now, back into the book, hallelujah, Revelation chapter 1. Look how many times in verses 14 and 15, John uses the word like, it was like. Notice how many times John uses the word like as he first beholds in the spirit Jesus. He was like hair, like white wool, like snow, like a flame of fire, like burnished bronze, like the roar of waters, like the sun. Do you see how many times he uses like? John is doing the best that he can do here to describe for you the wild things he's seeing. And the best he can do, words are failing him. He's reached the outer limits of known language. And so all he can do is just heap metaphor upon metaphor upon metaphor. It was like wool, like snow, like fire, his eyes. He's doing the very best he can do. The first vision of the book, do not miss this. The first vision of the book is of the risen Lord Jesus Christ. Before we enter into Dungeons and Dragons, first John is invited to see and wants us to see and get a glimpse and get a vision of our tour guide, Jesus Christ. But it's not the last vision, as though one picture of Jesus could possibly convey and contain all that he is. In fact, there are three different visions of Jesus John sees across the book, and they're all completely different. In chapter 5, John sees Jesus, who is a lion, who turns out to be a lamb, who was slaughtered. He sees a slaughtered lamb who is somehow standing. That's chapter 5. In chapter 19, John sees a tattooed warrior king riding upon a white horse into battle. But first, chapter 1, John sees Jesus as the exalted Son of Man. Then I turned to see the voice that was speaking to me. And on turning, I saw 7 golden lampstands. And in the midst of the lampstands, one like a son of man, clothed with a long robe and with a golden sash around his chest. The hairs of his head were white, like white wool, like snow. His eyes were like a flame of fire. His feet were like burnished bronze, refined in a furnace. And his voice was like the roar of many waters. In his right hand, he held 7 stars, and from his mouth came a sharp, 2-edged sword, and his face was like the sun shining in full strength. John hears the blast of a trumpet, which is a voice, and he turns around to see 7 golden lampstands. In the temple and in the tabernacle, the 2 earthly places where the old covenant people of God, Israel, were designated, were allowed to meet and to engage with the presence of God. In the temple and in the tabernacle, which is when it was portable and not its fullest expression. In the temple and in that tabernacle, once you left the outer courts and entered into the inside and into the holy place, inside of the holy place, there was a lampstand containing 7 lamps or flames burning bright. This is the menorah. Hanukkah is the festival of lights. It's a celebration. It's why it features that picture of the menorah. It's the sevenfold lampstand, 7 lamps. That light and that lampstand was tended to by the priest, who would enter into the holy place and perform sacred rituals and duties, which included ensuring that the 7 lamps remained always continually lit. The light was never to go out, and even bright, symbolizing God's presence with his people. John turns and sees 7 lampstands burning, And then in the midst of the lampstands, he sees one like a son of man. Now, we've already seen John paints most often, actually the passage from the Bible he uses most often to tell his story is the prophet Daniel, and especially Daniel chapter 7, where Daniel sees the vision of the son of man. We saw this even last week. The son of man, as a refresher, the son of man is riding upon the clouds in Daniel's vision, Daniel chapter 7, and he approaches the Ancient of Days, God Almighty, the Father, and is crowned as King of Kings and Lord of Lords. That's Daniel chapter 7 and the vision of the Son of Man. And so keep following John's eyes as he moves across this figure, this Son of Man. He's clothed with a long robe, and a golden sash was around his chest. This is the traditional wardrobe of priests. Jesus is walking in the midst of the lampstands, just as the priests performed their sacred duties upon the lampstand in the holy place. Jesus is walking exactly where priests walk. He's even dressed here as a priest. The hairs of his head were white like wool, even like snow. Now, this is fascinating because in Daniel 7, Son of Man, which John borrows so heavily from, in Daniel 7, the Son of Man approaches the Ancient of Days, who is God the Father, and Daniel sees that the Ancient of Days has hair white like pure wool. And so put this together. Once again, if you know what you're reading, again and again, Revelation is making the point that Jesus and God are one. Jesus is represented to John as most typically as the Son of Man, but occasionally Jesus will borrow from the imagery of the Father of the Ancient of Days himself, just to get the point across. His eyes were like a flame of fire, his feet like burnished bronze. These images are both going to recycle later in the book again and again at scenes of judgment. When Jesus comes upon the horse in Revelation 19, verse 12, we read that his eyes are like a flame of fire. And we read that just before we read all the kings, all the captains, all the mighty men, even the beast, every enemy of God is devoured by the Son of God. Eyes burning like fire, it's a terrifying image, but it's not just meant to spook you. The point of the image is that Jesus sees everything with those eyes. And so when he judges righteously. He judges perfectly. I know that some of you in this room right now are probably hiding things. And I'm not referring to anything specifically that I know about that you don't know, that I know, but I know, because I probably don't know. There are probably many of you in the room who are hiding things that nobody in the room knows, period. But Jesus knows. I remember sitting out there when I was hiding things that nobody else knew. And I remember what that felt like, the shame and the great fear. And oh, how I wish somebody would have told me of the freedom that is on the other side of coming clean and coming out. Do not hide in your sin. There is forgiveness for every sin. But you must come clean. You must repent. Jesus sees everything anyways, so you might as well. His voice, we read, was like the roar of many waters. First, John hears a trumpet, and now John hears the great pounding rush of a waterfall. Think like a Niagara Falls or something like that. And the point here, again, is not that Jesus' words had a gurgling quality to them. The point is that his words arrested and commanded every fiber of John's being and had complete authority for John to obey. You do not hear Jesus' words and walk away. You obey it and you obey all of it. Are you obeying all of Jesus' words in your marriage, in your workplace, in your private life? In your finances, when nobody else is looking, are you obeying all of Jesus' words? From his mouth, John sees next, came a sharp, two-edged sword. This is where the vision is most bizarre and the most surprising. See, swords, where do swords go? They go in hands for battle, or they go sheathed into sides. And yet Jesus here bears his weapon of warfare, his two-edged sword, from his mouth. In chapter 19, he will strike the nations with the same two-edged sword protruding from his mouth. Make no mistake about it. We are, as Christians, as churches, we are at war. Until Jesus returns and until every enemy of God, including sin, Satan, and death, are defeated and removed once and for all from this world, we are at war. Christians throughout history have gotten at this wartime mentality by describing the church as existing in two different realms. There is the church triumphant, the church victorious. That is all those saints who have died and are with Christ in heaven and are at rest. That is the church triumphant. They've already triumphed. There is peace times for them. But for the rest of us, church history has described us as the church militant, the church embattled, the church at war, because we are always, until Jesus returns or until we go to be with him, we are always at war with sin, with the devil, and with our own flesh. But do not misunderstand, and I want you to hear this carefully, do not misunderstand our battle. We are at war, but our battle is a gospel battle. Weapons, in other words, not in our hands, but in our mouths, following the way of our Savior. So many Christians right now are stirred up because, frankly, they're deeply afraid of things they're losing and things they might lose. So many Christians right now are stirred up in fear to fight and fight using the instruments of this world, physical power, political might. Jesus did not permit us to fight and to hope in this way. We preach the gospel, we pray, and we suffer when necessary, entrusting ourselves to Jesus, who himself will conquer, and to God, who himself will raise the dead. And his face, John sees finally, his face was like the sun shining in full strength. Throughout Revelation, we're always following John's eyes, and he tends to move from the outer to the inner, as here he moves from the lampstands to the Son of Man, who's somehow within in the midst of the lampstands. And then even once we get to the Son of Man, he moves from Jesus, the Son of Man's clothes, from his hair to his face, to his eyes. And notice that the further in we go here, the brighter things get. John can only glance, he can only squint at the face of the Son of Man, so bright it burns in holiness, in purity. Jesus tells John in verse 20 that the seven lampstands are the seven churches. So seven burning lamps, seven churches, and now we know where their light comes from. So long as they stay near to, so long as they obey, so long as they look at the man in the middle, the man in their midst, bright they burn. But we're going to see in coming weeks as we get to these letters of the churches, that fire can be extinguished and Jesus can put the lamp entirely out. That is as true for us as it was for these seven churches in Asia Minor. Every Sunday morning, I bring the three big girls to church for their classes, and every Sunday morning we pray together. And the main thing we pray together is for us as a church to experience and to know the presence of God, the presence of the Lord Jesus Christ together. Because listen, I want everything to go smoothly. I'd like the slides to come up when I call for the slides, and I'd like the music to be and on cue and whatever, and I'd like for visitors to show up and to have a good experience, and I'd like to not embarrass my family and my father by what I say from the pulpit. But what I want and what we need more than anything else is for all of us together to have an experience, an encounter with the presence of God, because that is where our light comes from. Apart from that, we are nothing but wasting our time. With his light, we have power. With his light, we have witness in the world. Behold, with your mind's eye, Jesus in all his resurrection glory, as John sees him. He is the great high priest, robed and walking among the churches. He is the divine Son of Man, King of kings and one with the Father. And he is the righteous judge who sees all with eyes of fire and judges accordingly. John turns, takes a look, takes in as much as he can, And then John passes out, which brings us to the final movement of this first vision as John responds to Jesus in verses 17 through 20. John says in verse 17, "When I saw him, I fell at his feet as though dead." Now, remember, John and Jesus, once upon a time, were close. John knew Jesus and knew Jesus well. He was the disciple who Jesus loved. They were something like best friends in earthly terms. John knew Jesus, but not like this. John had never seen Jesus like this. The closest he got was the transfiguration. He was there on the mountain when Jesus unveiled his glory. But even that paled in comparison to this vision. And so John falls here to the ground as though dead. Have you ever encountered God in his holiness, his otherness, his radical perfection and purity, his awesome in the purest sense of the word, his awesomeness? Have you ever encountered God in his holiness? When Moses encountered God at the burning bush, you might recall God told him to remove God's holiness in the burning bush. God told him to remove his sandals. He also told him, don't come near. Don't come near to holiness. When God met with Moses atop Mount Sinai, Israel refused to go near, kept a safe distance. When Isaiah saw a vision of God, Isaiah 6, in all of his holiness, Isaiah called down curses upon himself. And when John saw Jesus, now fully revealed in his holy splendor, John hit the ground. Have you encountered God in his holiness? In this vision, John is dead. At least that's what it seemed to John. That's what he perceived in this apocalypse. He was a dead man until the terrifying Son of Man took John's body and took his powerful hand, which held the seven stars, and reached down to John's body and touched that cold, lifeless body. Throughout the Gospels, as Jesus traveled around from village to village, all the outcasts of Israel, all the social pariahs, they all came out to Jesus. They flocked to him in desperation. And Jesus' compassion, his love, and his power came together as he frequently reached out, all of them, and touched them. A diseased leper came to Jesus, social pariah. Jesus touched the diseased man and healed him. A blind man came to Jesus. Jesus twice put his hands in sequence on the blind man's eyes. He touched him to restore his sight. A shamed, bleeding woman who'd bled for 12 years came to Jesus and touched him, and he healed her from her touching him, calling her daughter. A religious leader named Jairus came to Jesus in desperation because his 12-year-old daughter had just died. Jesus traveled with Jairus a long distance to the man's house, took the dead girl by her hand, her dead hand, and commanded her to get up, and she obeyed. Jesus touched people because he cared, because he loved people, and because he had the power to change people. Now listen, I don't know exactly what heaven will be like. I don't know exactly what it will be like to encounter Jesus in heaven. But I have to imagine from every evidence of the Bible that somehow we will embrace him. Or maybe better, be embraced by him. Jesus, the Son of Man, touched his old friend John, raised him from the dead, and then spoke to him in that thunderous waterfall, trumpet siren voice. He laid his right hand on me, John says, saying, fear not. Most often repeated phrase in the Bible, maybe you've heard this before, the most often repeated phrase in the entire Bible, fear not. When you encounter holiness, as I've suggested, the natural response is fear. That's actually the right response. We are sinners. Sinners should tremble before holiness. I want us to so clearly see together God's holiness that we do rightly tremble before his presence. But I also want us to so clearly see Jesus' kindness, his love, that we take him at his invitation when he says, fear not. At last, in the vision at this point, Jesus raising John back up from the dead, Jesus finally identifies himself. Fear not, he says, for I am the first and the last and the living one. I died, and behold, I am alive forevermore, and I have the keys of death and Hades. Keys in the ancient world were a symbol of authority, a symbol of power. Whoever has the keys has the authority, has the rights to open and to close, to let in and to shut out. If your keys are taken away from you, then that means you've been, if I take away your house key, your car keys, you've been stripped of your privileges and of your authority. The keeper of the keys is the master of the house. So I want to close now by telling you a quick story, and we're done. A story which is born out and within and across the entire Bible. And I want you to hear this story. Kids in the room, I want you to hear this story. Everybody in this room needs to hear and needs to know this story. When Adam sinned, God granted to Satan a certain real authority over the realm of this earth. God was still king and Satan was on a timed leash, but it was a long leash. Satan had real authority on this earth, and every nation and every person marched to his voice. That's why the Bible calls Satan things like the ruler of this earth, the prince of the power of the air, it refers to Satan as. Satan exercised his rule and kept the people, the nations, in bondage by mastery of a powerful weapon, which was his, which he used to terrorize the nations. That weapon being death. Hebrews 2 says that the devil has the power of death. Hebrews 2 goes on to say that he, the devil, enslaves the people through the fear of death. Listen to me. Everybody's afraid of death. Anybody who tells you they're not afraid of death, don't listen to that person. Everybody is afraid of death. And Satan used that. Satan wielded that. Satan was behind that even. Satan was the master of death, and Satan held the keys over its dark corridor. That is Hades, which is the realm of the dead, the grave. And so the Son of God descended, entering into the domain of Satan, allowing himself, the pure and holy one, to fall to the powerful weapon of Satan in death. And allowing himself to be buried and locked up into the dungeon of the dead, Hades. When on the third day, oxygen re-entered Jesus' lungs, and when he stood back up, now alive and now glorified, and when the earth quaked as an angel rolled back the tomb, and when he walked out of that grave, he walked out holding the keys, having mastered death, having stripped Satan of his mighty weapon, now Lord of the dead and Lord of the living. Jesus has the keys. He has the keys over your health. He has the keys over your children's health. He has the keys over your aging parents' health. He has the keys over your future, over every day, every minute, every second of the rest of your life. Jesus has the keys. He has the keys over your diagnosis, your disease, your body. He has the keys over everything you're most afraid of in this world. He has the keys over death and Hades. Hallelujah. Jesus has the keys. God, thank you for the living one who has conquered death, stolen the keys, and opened up for us the gates of paradise. Thank you that fear, sin, and death no longer have mastery and tyranny over us who believe. And so, God, help us to walk in faith and in resurrection life. And we pray this in Jesus' name. Amen.
1: 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And now, here's more information on the message you just heard.
2: 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Next weekend on Study Hall, we continue Matt Felton's series, Revelation, and the message titled, To the Loveless Church. 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

0: 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Welcome to The Best Of, messages you may have heard before on Pilgrim Radio. We believe this one is outstanding and should be heard again. And now, here's more information on this weekend's speaker.
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2: Verses 7 to 10 of Ephesians chapter 1. Ephesians chapter 1, verses 7 to 10. In Him we have redemption through His blood, the forgiveness of our trespasses. He saves us from sin's guilt, and as a result of the ongoing work of the Holy Spirit, He saves us from sin's power, according to the riches of His grace, which He lavished upon us in all wisdom and insight, making known to us the mystery of His will according to His purpose, which He set forth in Christ as a plan for the fullness of time to unite all things in Him, things in heaven and things on earth. These verses almost defy one's ability to create a structure around them, and I want again to follow Paul's line as it unfolds for us here. We ended with our thoughts dwelling on this wonder of the riches of God's grace being lavished upon us, the torrential, extravagant grace and goodness of God showered out upon each of us who by nature is undeserving. When we finished there at that comma, we still had left in verse 8 the little phrase, in all wisdom and insight. And I suppose it is possible that that little phrase refers to God. That is, that God has done this in light of His wisdom and His insight. But I'm not inclined to that view, although it is held by some, because of the way it seems to flow directly into the notion of making known the mystery of His will. And so I take it that the reference here in terms of wisdom and insight is referring to the believer in Christ. So that not only is God the one who redeems and who forgives and who enriches, but He is also the one who grants wisdom. The word in Greek is Sophia. It's a girl's name often. It's a good word. He uses it throughout his letters, and I think he does at the beginning of Colossians. Colossians 1:9. From the day we heard, we've not ceased to pray for you, asking that you may be filled with the knowledge of His will in all spiritual wisdom and understanding. And that, incidentally, is another reason why I think it refers to the believer. That is Paul's normal usage of the terminology. So the wisdom that is granted to us is the wisdom concerning the things of God. God's revelation and God's plan and God's purpose. In other words, the wisdom that is given to us takes us into, if you like, the realm of eternal verities. Even though we know that we only see through a glass darkly and that one day we will see things and understand them in all of their fullness, nevertheless, God enables His children to see things that are not seen by unbelievers. Now, there were all kinds of notions swirling around in Ephesus and in Laodicea and in Colossae. And there were all kinds of concepts about mysteries and secrets and Gnostic notions, in much the same way that they are present in our contemporary culture. And Paul is not tackling that, and he is not giving anything along these lines. Rather, what he's talking about here is something that God enables us to understand by way of revelation. A revelation which ultimately for us is in the Bible itself. So, for example, let's say you go out tomorrow morning and you just decide you'll go through the community and you'll ask a simple question of friends or neighbors or work colleagues, and you'll just say to them, what is your life? What is your life? You know, people say, my life is my job. My life is my family. My life is my life, you know. My life. You know, many people won't know what to say at all. But what will you say? You've been given spiritual wisdom. Well, you say that your life is a vapor that appears for a little while and then vanishes. You say that your life was planned, that you don't exist as a result of chance, but the Creator made you. You'll be able to say that your life was purchased by His redeeming grace. In fact, you'll be able to say all kinds of things. And people will say, where do you get that stuff from? And you'll say, because of the riches of God's grace, which He has lavished upon us in all wisdom. Now, we could do it in other ways. We could ask the question, how do you think everything's going to end in this world? How do you think it will all come to an end? And once again, you'll get all kinds of notions and answers and ideas. And you'll be able to say that it's going to end when the Lord Jesus comes back in power and in great glory. And they will say, where do you get that from? And you will say, from the riches of His grace, which He has lavished upon me, granting to me wisdom. If you look down, if your Bible is open, you look down at verse 18. This is the very same thing that he's talking about, that the God of our Lord Jesus Christ, the Father of glory, He's praying for them now, may give you the spirit of wisdom and of revelation, the knowledge of Him, having the eyes of your hearts enlightened. It's an interesting phrase, isn't it? Your heart doesn't have eyes. It's a metaphor. The eyes of your heart enlightened, that you may know what is the hope to which He has called you. And here we go again, one of his favorites. What are the riches of His glorious inheritance in the saints? And then he starts again, and he starts to build on it more and more. The eyes of our hearts being enlightened that you might know. Not only does God enable us to see these spiritual realities, but He also provides, along with the wisdom, you will see insight. The word here is phronesi, which translated in the King James Version is prudence, which of course is in certain circles another girl's name. Now, what is Paul saying here? Well, he's saying that which is the wisdom of God that enables us, if you like, to see something of the vast sweep of God's eternal plan is then translated into the everyday experience of our lives because he also grants to us insight or prudence or understanding so that we are enabled by the Spirit of God to take these truths, which may seem in certain senses to be rather esoteric or arm's length, and understand that they then are transferred into action in the everyday events of our lives. So it is very, very necessary that the people of God would be granted this so that they're not just completely clueless. And if you think about it, when we get into chapters 4, 5, and 6, what do we need in order to live united in the body of Christ? We need wisdom. We need insight. How are you going to love your wife as Christ loved the church? Well, you're going to need wisdom and insight. Understanding. How are you going to submit to your own husband? Why would you even do that? You're going to need divine wisdom and understanding. It is all provided for us, lavished upon us in all wisdom and insight. Into verse 9, in order that we might know the mystery of His will, making known the mystery of his will. In biblical language, a mystery isn't a puzzle that's waiting to be solved. It's a secret that can only be known when God reveals it. All right? It's a secret that can only be known when God reveals it. Now, if you think about the Old Testament, the unfolding drama of the Old Testament, and all the little pointers and bits and pieces that are going on there, even as the prophets themselves, under the inspiration of God, are prophesying concerning this one who is to come, this suffering servant, this great prophet, this triumphant king whose kingdom will never come to an end. All of these little secrets, all these little clues, all these little hints that are running all the way through the Bible that finally will be revealed in their fullness in the Lord Jesus Christ. Or if we put it another way, the mystery is not something incomprehensible to a human mind, but something that is undiscoverable to the unaided human mind. It is undiscoverable to the unaided human mind. And where does the help come from? Our help comes from the Lord, the Spirit of God. In chapter 3, in fact, throughout the book, Paul is on about this. Chapter 3, for this reason, it begins, I, Paul, a prisoner for Christ Jesus on behalf of you Gentiles, assuming that you have heard of the stewardship of God's grace that was given to me for you, how the mystery was made known to me by revelation, as I have written briefly. It's actually a quite wonderful picture, isn't it? In much the same way in the Old Testament, the mystery of God's will is, if you like, covered by scaffolding, is covered over by certain elements. But when Christ comes, the scaffolding is taken down. It is no longer necessary because it is all then unfolded and revealed in God's plan in Jesus. That is why I think when Jesus has the opportunity to address the disconsolate folks who were on the road to Emmaus, and we've said this before, but it bears saying again, that when in that amazing, ironic conversation with the two folks who say to him, are you the only person, the only visitor to Jerusalem who does not know the things that have happened there in these days? If that is not perhaps the greatest dramatic irony in the whole New Testament, I don't know what is. They say to Jesus, are you the only visitor to Jerusalem who doesn't know what we've just been through? And Jesus says, what things? That in itself is fantastic. But it's not just a gesture on his part. He's drawing them out. Tell me. Well, they said it was about Jesus of Nazareth. He was a prophet. He was mighty in deed and word before God and all the people. Our chief priests and the rulers, they delivered him up to be condemned to death and they crucified him. And frankly, we had hoped that he was the one to redeem Israel. Yes. And besides all this, it's now the third day since these things happened. And there were some women who went to the tomb this morning and found his body, but they didn't see him. And he said to them, O foolish ones and slow of heart to believe all that the prophets have spoken. Do you not understand the mystery here? Was it not necessary that Christ should suffer these things and enter into his glory? And beginning with Moses and all the prophets, he interpreted to them in all the scriptures the things concerning himself. What did they need? In order that they might understand the mystery of his will. They needed his written word. It is quite amazing, isn't it, that Christ took them to the Bible. He is the living word. He could have said, listen, you obviously don't get me. I am the Messiah. I'm Jesus. I mean, shake yourselves, fellas. Listen, here, look, here I am. He could have done that. He did it on other occasions. He revealed himself in that way. But he does a Bible study. Why? Because the confidence of heaven is in the scriptures. The mystery of his will in order that you might know it, as Paul puts it here, according to the purpose, according to the Father's purpose that he has set forth in Christ. Ultimately, as we're about to see, in order that he might unite all things in him. But the next phrase in verse 10 is as a plan for the fullness of time, for the fullness of time. What does this mean? Well, what Paul is saying is that when all the times and the seasons which the Father has fixed by his own authority have run their course, then all of this will come to fruition. I hope you already haven't forgotten the way Daniel tells the king concerning the God whom he worships in Daniel chapter 2. In Daniel chapter 2, verse 20, and Daniel went to his house and he prayed to God, and the mystery was revealed to Daniel in a vision of the night, and Daniel blessed the God of heaven. And Daniel answered and said, "Blessed be the name of God forever and ever, to whom belong wisdom and might. He changes times and seasons. He removes kings and sets up kings. He gives wisdom to the wise and knowledge to those who have understanding. He reveals the deep and the hidden things, and he knows what is in the darkness, and the light dwells with him." And here Paul, who was well aware of these Old Testament pictures, says all that is unfolding here as God in his grace has redeemed, has provided forgiveness, has granted wisdom and insight, has made known to us the mystery of his will according to his purpose that he set forth ultimately and finally in Jesus as a plan for the fullness of time. Now he uses that phrase fullness of time elsewhere, Paul does. In fact, back in Galatians and in chapter 4 is probably where you're most familiar with it, where he says, in Galatians 4:3,

that God would redeem us and forgive us and provide for us and adopt us into his family. And at just the right time, Christ died for us. The point that is being made there in Galatians, of course, is that the coming of the Lord Jesus ushered in the end, ushered in the last days. As we know, God has spoken of old in the prophets in different ways, but in these last days he has spoken to us by his Son. Taking that same notion, Paul now, in addressing the Ephesians, says just as the coming of Christ brought, if you like, the division of time once and forever, so we look forward to a day when God's plan from all of eternity will be consummated, so that every day when we awaken and every time that we reflect on human history and every occasion when we are tempted to be paralyzed by the forces of a world that is increasingly chaotic and apparently opposed to the kingdom of Christ, it is to the scriptures we must return in order to retain our equilibrium, in order not to go nuts, in order not to lose our way. We have to say to ourselves, but wait a minute, it is on account of the riches of his grace that he has granted to me wisdom. I have been given wisdom. Wisdom enough to see my house built upon a rock and not upon sand. Christ has become for me my wisdom, as he says to the Corinthians, and my righteousness. It is there. He has given to me this wisdom, and he has granted me this understanding. And I know what my friends don't know, that in the fullness of time, he will accomplish and fulfill the mystery of his will, and he will unite all things in heaven and on earth underneath the headship of Jesus. Now again, it's going to be divine wisdom that brings a person to those convictions, not as a result of simply reading history books or certainly studying sociology or anthropology. As beneficial as they will be on all sorts of levels, they will not answer these questions. You do not come to this by way of intellect. You come to this by way of revelation. Well, what is this going to be? The uniting of all things in him. If you know anything about this verse, you will know that it is pressed into service by those who espouse universalism. This is one of their key jumping off verses. They'll come to you and say, well, I know that you've got this notion about Jesus being the only way and that there is only salvation in him, but have you never read in Ephesians chapter 1 that at the end of the day, the plan for the fullness of time is to unite all things in him, and therefore everybody will finally be united in him? And what they mean by that is all of the distinctions that have been propounded, all of these biblical idiosyncrasies, all of this attempt to say that there is salvation and no one else but only in Jesus, all of that will finally be wiped away when finally we realize that it wasn't right in the first place at all. Well, in order to substantiate that, of course, the universalist has to turn his back on just vast swathes of the Bible and very clear statements on the part of Jesus. It is an untenable position. I have a Bible and I have a Lord. And he said there is a broad road that leads to destruction and there is a narrow road that leads to life. John says that he who has the Son has life. He who does not have the Son of God does not have life, but the wrath of God rests upon him. So we know that despite the attempts of the universalists to press this into service, it clearly can't and doesn't mean that. What then is being said here? Well, we can't exhaust it, and certainly not with the time that remains to us. But we should probably read this in light of what we just read in Romans chapter 5 concerning Adam. That's why we read it. And also in light of Romans chapter 8, a small section I'll draw your attention to just for a moment. Romans 8, for I consider that the sufferings of the present time are not worth comparing with the glory that is

0: to be revealed to us. You see, this is different from life is tough and then you die. See? The people say, look at the sufferings of the present time. Look at the mess of our world. Look at the chaos and the heartache and the brokenness. Divine wisdom says, the sufferings of the present time are not worth comparing to the glory that will be revealed in us. Divine wisdom makes that known, and prudence enables us to bring that truth to bear in the context of time and relationships with wisdom and skill and kindness and sensitivity and compassion. It's not some big hammer to go banging around with. For the creation waits with eager longing for the revealing of the sons of God. That's not the same as an emphasis on global warming, whatever you think about global warming. It is a far deeper, wider, larger, stronger perspective about a universe that God fashioned by his own eternal counsel and will. The Christian of all people is concerned about the universe, is concerned about the planet, is concerned about life and oxygen and health and well-being. And that concern is focused within the divine wisdom, which says that the creation is groaning and waiting and longing for the revealing of the sons of God, because it was subjected to futility, not willingly, but because of him who subjected it in hope that the creation itself will be set free from its bondage to corruption and obtain the freedom of the glory of the children of God. For we know that the whole creation, how do you know that? What do you mean we know that the whole creation? Where do you get this? Where do you get this from? Because of the riches of his grace that he has lavished upon us in all wisdom and insight, that the creation itself will be set free. For we know that it has been growing in the pains of childbirth until now. And not only the creation, but we ourselves, who have the first fruits of the Spirit grown inwardly as we wait eagerly for the adoption as sons, the redemption of our bodies. For in this hope we are saved. And he goes on from there. It's quite fantastic. If you want one other cross-reference, and whether you want it or not, I'm going to give it to you. It's in First Corinthians and in 15. The same emphasis again. He is speaking about the wonder of the resurrection. He says there's a glory of the sun, there's another glory of the moon. You know, what a shame, you know, to be a humanist and look up at that and just say, wow, what is that? You see, to be a believer, we look up and say, God who made the sun, the moon, the stars, is he who, when life collapses, cares for me. There's a glory of the sun, there's a glory of the moon, there's a glory of the stars. The stars differ from the star in glory. So it is with the resurrection of the dead. What is sown is perishable. What is raised is imperishable. And then, of course, you know the section from there, and you can read it for yourself. Now, what is all this about? What is it that's going to happen here? These things in heaven and the things on earth. Those who have now been taken into the presence of Jesus. Those of us who are left, will we see each other again? How will we get back together again? Who's going to put it all together again? How will I meet? Can I meet you in heaven? Will you meet me? Will there be a place, a clock? Is there some place we can go? I'll find you. Don't worry. What are we going to do? How will we get it all put together? Listen. He's going to unite all things in him. Don't worry about it. He'll get it fixed. It's in the plan. It's the mystery of his will from all of eternity to unite all these things. The first Adam sinned and death and chaos followed. A second Adam comes to the fight to undo what Adam did and to accomplish what Adam failed to do. We live tonight, says the Bible, in a fallen world. Alienation, frustration, disintegration. Where is the answer? We understand why the world is the way it is. We understand why every day in our newspapers we're asking the same questions. How would we fix this? What can be done? Who will go here for this area of peace? Of course you understand why the whole world is going, somebody's going to have to fix this. You understand why it would be? That eventually the world would come under the domination of one great antichrist who said, I can fix this for you. I'll fix it. Watch this. The longing is understandable. The longing to put it back together. That's why people love fairy stories. That's what Tolkien says, isn't it? Because in fairy stories, it all gets fixed. You know, there's the combination of nature and fairies and things at the bottom of your garden, and they're all happy and nice and everything. It's smashing. And even if you're old, you like these stories. And Tolkien says in his great essay on that, he says, there's a reason that people long after these things, because they're longing for the very things that are answered in Christ, who will unite all things, who will restore all things, who will make the garden absolutely, perfectly beautiful, the way that it was originally given before Adam in his rebellion spoiled it. He will fix it all. And here's the point. Paul is saying to these Ephesian believers, here you are, and you've got all of the folks all around you in Ephesus. You're a minority. You are oppressed. They scream, great is Diana of the Ephesians. They would crucify you if they could. But you need to know this, that this God has loved you before he even made the world, that he has reached out to you and redeemed you in his Son, that he has forgiven your sins, and he has put them as far from him as the east is from the west, and he remembers them no more. And he has granted to you wisdom and insight by the riches of his grace, in order that you might get a grasp of something of the big picture and then bring that to bear upon the individual details of your life. How do I bring up my children? What will happen to them in the future? What am I going to do now? All of these obvious questions answered in Christ, because we look forward to a day when sufferings cease and sorrows die and every longing is satisfied. You see, what Paul is saying is this: if you get a hold of what is ultimate, then you can deal with what is immediate in light of what is ultimate. If you focus only on what is immediate and leave off the reality of what is ultimate, you will never actually be able to deal with the issues that face you globally, nationally, personally. What are we going to do? We're going to stay with our Bibles, because our Bible is our sole and final authority on these matters. The Holy Spirit is our indispensable enabler to understand what is in our Bibles. And here in our Bibles, at this juncture, here in these verses, is a statement concerning God's final purpose for the world. I'm not a statesman, and I'm not sure that any of you are. I'm not qualified in matters of state or in international affairs. I don't have any idea about the immediate future. Will there be war or peace, terrorism, totalitarianism, socialism, capitalism? It's a futile exercise to try, as some do in light of that, to persuade non-believing people to live by Christian principles. To do that is to display a colossal ignorance about the endemic nature of sin. So what are we to do? Well, we have to bring an eternal perspective to the affairs of time. Because in this, there is both security and a story to tell. It doesn't yet appear what we will be, but we know that when we see him, we'll be made like him. That's John. Peter says we've been born again to a living hope by the resurrection of Jesus Christ from the dead. And Paul says, ultimately, according to the mystery of his will, he will unite all things in him, things in heaven and things on earth. See, Jesus is the church's foundation, isn't he? The church's foundation is Jesus Christ, our Lord. She is his new creation by water and the word. From heaven he came and sought her to be his holy bride. With his own blood he bought her, and for her life he died. Because ultimately, when he fulfills the mystery of his will, what for us right now seems like, I don't know how that works, will become apparent. While we pray together. Father, we are infants before you. We are children before you. We are tiny and you are great. We are needy and your resources are unlimited. We pray for ourselves as individuals that you will bring us to really deepened and secure convictions concerning your word and your son and what it means for you to have laid hold upon us and adopt us into your family. We pray that you will look upon us as a congregation and find us faithful enough, suitable enough, kind of suitable enough place to entrust other adoptees to, that you will give to us many, many new believing followers of Jesus, and that you will increase within us a renewed sense of what it means to have been born again to this living hope. For we humbly pray in Christ's name, amen.
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2: 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Next weekend on The Best Of, we continue Alistair Begg's series, Grace and Peace, a study in the book of Ephesians, and the message, To the Praise of His Glory. 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

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We need to learn to let it go. That was Stephen Curtis Chapman in Don't Let the Fire Die. And a good way to keep the fire burning is to be in the Word. So join me at 9 a.m. Pacific this morning for the Bible Pure and Simple. We're in the New Testament, reading from 2 Corinthians chapter 8 up to Ephesians chapter 4, a great portion of God's Word. That's the Bible Pure and Simple at 9 a.m. Pacific. 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

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Come, let us sing for joy to the Lord. Let us shout aloud to the rock of our salvation. 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

Wow, I can so hear King David singing this to the Lord. This was Brooke Ligertwood in her song called In the Land of the Living, which is taken from Psalm 27. And you heard it here on Pilgrim Radio, where we have 5 hours of great music coming right up just for you. Up next, let's listen together to Miss J.J. Heller, who says that God is her missing piece, P-E-A-C-E.

Sarah Groves, exclaiming how God's love is so great, there's just no containing it. That was the love of God. So how do we follow that kind of love? Well, listen to these words from late Anglican minister John Stott. He said, "Christian giving is to be marked by self-sacrifice and self-forgetfulness, not by self-congratulation." Amen. Listening to prideful talk can be very tiresome, can't it? Those were some good words from Anglican minister John Stott. Let's be givers and self-forgetters. And a great way to do that is to praise him. So here's Andrew Peterson in Let Me Sing.

A beautiful remake of Come Ye Sinners, Poor and Needy, a hymn written by Joseph Hart back in 1759. That was the Maranatha singers in I Will Arise and Go to Jesus. A good place to go. You're listening to Pilgrim Radio along with Heidi Hall this morning. We are in the middle of a big block of music hours, but coming up at 10 a.m. Pacific, we bring you the best of. And you can listen to Ohio author and Bible teacher Alistair Begg. He is preaching in a new series called Grace and Peace out of the book of Ephesians. And his message today is part two of The Riches of His Grace. Don't miss the best of at 10 a.m. Pacific. 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

Miss Jenny Owens in her song, In This Darkness. Did you know Jenny Owens is blind? It just goes to show you that God will always shine for us, my friend. He'll never leave you, even in your suffering. The dark is not our enemy, but Jenny tells us that the sun is always rising and God will always shine for us. Beautiful song. Lots more of those songs coming up. In fact, I have Matt Hammett up next, and he tells us to tie God's love around our neck so we don't forget how good he is. I don't know what that looks like for you, but listen with me to trust.

Here on Pilgrim Radio, we just heard Mack Brock in Beloved. Isn't it amazing that we have a love we can't lose? We were bought at a very dear price, my friend, and he loves us, imperfections and all. Thank you, Jesus. I'm going to read you a small quote from one of my favorite devotional authors. This is from author and speaker Jackie Hill Perry. She says, "I love God more than what I'm tempted by." That just says it all, my friend. Now let's take a listen to Lindsay McCall and Brandon Heath together in With the Brokenhearted. We gotta learn to let it go. But knowing that God is with us and His light is shining makes all the difference.

I'll always love that song. That was This Old Face by Randy Stonehill. Let's be content with what God gave us and take what he offers us. Take Jesus's hand, my friend. That's the best thing in the whole world, and it lasts forever. And speaking of lasting forever, join me this evening at 8 p.m. Pacific for Study Hall, where Pastor Matt Felton is in the book of Revelation, and he's going to be speaking a message called The Living One. Don't miss Study Hall at 8 p.m. Pacific. Isn't it good to know that our God knows what it feels like to be broken? He can relate, my friend. Listen with me to Nathan Sheridan in Broken With You.

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was "O Death" by Mercy Me. We'll be dancing on Death's grave. Woohoo! And here at Pilgrim Radio, that is what we're all about, telling the world that through Jesus, there is life everlasting. Heaven and eternity with God is going to be unlike anything we could even imagine. Keep listening, my friend, because I've got music to tell you more about it coming right up. Listen with me to Franny Cash in her song, "Jesus All Along."

0: And you stepped into the dark, 'cause that's just the kind of God you are.
1: Here on Pilgrim Radio, we just heard "We Are Messengers." In God you are. And he is. He's just that kind of God, the kind that would go to a cross and die a horrible death because he loves you that much. Listen to Mark 10, verse 45. Jesus said, "For even the Son of Man came not to be served, but to serve and to give his life as a ransom for many." Now listen to Rhett Walker in "Where I Could Have Been."

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1: Everybody's afraid of death. 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Everybody is afraid of death. And Satan used that. Satan wielded that. Satan was behind that even. Satan was the master of death, and Satan held the keys over its dark corridor. That is Hades, which is the realm of the dead, the grave. And so the Son of God descended, entering into the domain of Satan.
0: Study Hall this weekend with a message from the series Revelation with Matt Felton. 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
2: They say hindsight's 20/20, but I can't say I knew what was coming. All the detours, all the

A powerful song from Need to Breathe. That was I've Got a Story. I can't forget to remind you that this coming weekend, August 1st and 2nd, Pilgrim Radio is celebrating Classics Weekend. We will have all your contemporary Christian music favorites from the 70s, 80s, and 90s. It's Classics Weekend coming up Saturday and Sunday, August 1st and 2nd. Something else coming up is at 8 a.m. Pacific, you can stroll down Adventure Avenue here on Pilgrim Radio. We have an extra special July Birthday Boulevard this weekend. On Odyssey Court, our episode is called The Truth About Zachary, and we will continue reading Summer with the Moodies with Chapter 19. So don't miss Adventure Avenue coming up at 8 a.m. Pacific. Here's Micah Tyler in I See Grace. Take care, my friend.

William Gurnall says, Satan knows that a saint without knowledge of the gospel is as vulnerable as an army without ammunition. Keeping you informed spiritually, we're Pilgrim Radio.

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Top of the hour to you on this Sunday morning here at Pilgrim Radio. You've just heard Wild Love by Jordan St. Cyr. And coming to you this hour, Apollo LTD, Lauren Daigle, Torrin Wells, and Phil Wickham up next with House of the Lord 3D on the Pilgrim.

from Torrin Wells here on Pilgrim Radio with The Church Is On Fire. It shows you the energy and the passion that we have for Jesus, our Savior, especially those of us who attend church. And when we think about the church being on fire, we know that has to do with excitement. And this from author and speaker Jackie Hill Perry. Whenever you're tempted, think about what she has to say. I love God more than what I'm tempted by. One more time from speaker Jackie Hill Perry. I love God more than what I'm tempted by. With the passion of Christ in each of us, those of us who love Jesus with all of our hearts, mind, soul, and strength, up next, Chris Tomlin, Who You Are to Me.

Here's some truth for life from Alistair Begg's Daily Devotional. Esther 3, verses 1 to 2 says, "After these things, King Ahasuerus promoted Haman the Agagite, the son of Hammedatha, and advanced him and set his throne above all the officials who were with him. And all the king's servants who were at the king's gate bowed down and paid homage to Haman, for the king had so commanded concerning him. But Mordecai did not bow down or pay homage." Nothing written in the Bible is accidental or irrelevant. The writer of Esther, for example, introduces Haman to us as the Agagite, the son of Hammedatha. That description is reinforced later on with the added emphasis, the enemy of the Jews. When such repetition occurs, we should recognize that the writer wants us to understand a piece of information as significant. Some biblical background will help us appreciate the importance of this particular description of Haman. After leaving Egypt, God's people had been advancing toward Sinai when Amalek came and fought with them. We read that Joshua overwhelmed Amalek and his people with the sword. Then the Lord said to Moses, "Write this as a memorial in a book and recite it in the ears of Joshua, that I will utterly blot out the memory of Amalek from under heaven." Later, when Saul was made king of Israel, he was given a charge by God to destroy the Amalekites, their king Agag, and all they had. In other words, Saul was to enact the judgment of God on those who had lived in active opposition to him and his people for centuries, refusing to repent. Yet despite the clarity of God's command, Saul and the people spared Agag and all that was good and would not utterly destroy them. Saul later confessed to Samuel, "I have transgressed the commandment of the Lord and your words, because I feared the people and obeyed their voice." In the Persia of the 5th century BC, power resided in the hands of Haman, and the writer wants us to understand that he was the Agagite, a descendant of Agag. Not only that, but Mordecai's grandfather was a son of Kish. Kish was Saul's father. Mordecai, then, was a Jew whose lineage was connected to Saul, the king who had decided that God's word really didn't matter. As a result of Saul's decision, an old conflict was allowed to keep simmering, and then bubbled up and boiled over as Haman sought to destroy all the Jews. Mordecai is confronted by the evil of an Agagite who shouldn't exist, but who does exist because of the disobedience of Saul, Mordecai's own ancestor. God is not mocked when he gives commands, issues his warnings, and says what he wants done. Failure to obey God always has ramifications. When we listen to the suggestions of others, rather than to the directions of God, we will live with the implications for ourselves, and so will those who love us and those who live within our sphere of influence. The wisdom of God is vaster than the wisdom of man. Be quick, then, to obey God's command, that you may live in the blessing of obedience, and not store up trouble for yourself or those who follow you. From Alistair Begg's book, Truth for Life, Volume 2, on Pilgrim Radio.

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Good morning, and thank you for tuning in to Pilgrim Radio. My name's Phil Brady, and you've just heard from Christian music recording artist Mac Powell and the title of his song, Who the Cross is For. 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Today's titled The Truth About Zachary. And right after that, Library Lane coming to you with Summer with the Moody's Chapter 19 and Birthday Boulevard. That program and more coming your way at 8 a.m. Pacific and 9 Mountain. Until then, back to music. Josh Wilson up next with Undeniable.

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That was Sam Wesley with Living Water. Coming to you this hour, you're going to hear from DeGarmo and the Late Key, Seth Schluter and Matt Marr, Josh Baldwin, and let's keep it going. Up next, Leanna Crawford with Simple.

Good morning and welcome to Pilgrim Radio. That was Resurrection Day by Josh Baldwin. And I love the irony of that because today is Sunday. My name is Phil Brady. It's a pleasure to be spending time with you. And we will be getting back to music in just a moment. But first, from late Anglican minister John Stott, Christian giving is to be marked by self-sacrifice and self-forgetfulness, not

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1: It's a futile exercise to try, as some do in light of that, to persuade non-believing people to live by Christian principles. 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So what are we to do? 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

60 Seconds in the Psalms from Psalm 111. Praise the Lord. I will give thanks to the Lord with my whole heart, in the company of the upright, in the congregation. Great are the works of the Lord, studied by all who delight in them. Full of splendor and majesty is his work, and his righteousness endures forever. He has caused his wondrous works to be remembered. The Lord is gracious and merciful. He provides food for those who fear him. He remembers his covenant forever. He has shown his people the power of his works, in giving them the inheritance of the nations. The works of his hands are faithful and just. All his precepts are trustworthy. They are established forever and ever, to be performed with faithfulness and uprightness. He sent redemption to his people. He has commanded his covenant forever. Holy and awesome is his name. The fear of the Lord is the beginning of wisdom. All who practice it have a good understanding. His praise endures forever. From Psalm 111, verses 1 to 10. On Pilgrim Radio.

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giving you strength for your journey on this Sunday morning. That was Andrew Peterson with All You'll Ever Need. And I get to share with you some amazing upcoming programs. The first one at the top of the hour, Pilgrim Radio's Adventure Avenue with Adventures in Odyssey. Today's title, The Truth About Zachary. After that, The Bible Pure and Simple at 9 a.m. Pacific and 10 Mountain. You're going to hear a reading from 2 Corinthians chapter 8 to Ephesians chapter 4. And next, The Best Of, with Speaker Alistair Begg, Ohio author and Bible teacher, with his next message, The Riches of His Grace, Part 2, from his series, Grace and Peace, a study in the book of Ephesians. Back to music with Hope Darst and If the Lord Builds the House.

You yourselves have been taught by God to love one another. Jesus said, "This is my commandment, that you love one another as I have loved you." Tune in to Pilgrim Radio Daily to learn the love God has for us. Through the sermons, music, interviews, and Bible readings, we're keeping you informed spiritually in the message and the music. 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

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But the path of the righteous is like the light of dawn, which shines brighter and brighter until full day. Keep shining, Brother Sean. You're a blessing. Sean's birthday was July 5th, and Sean likes some different types of music. So you're going to hear one of them. For Sean's song, we have Be Like You by Afterthought.

Happy birthday, Sean. Our next birthday baby is Matthew K., who's turning 1 on July 29th. Baby Matthew, I have chosen Psalm 91, verses 11 through 13. For he will command his angels concerning you to guard you in all your ways. On their hands they will bear you up, lest you strike your foot against a stone. You will tread on the lion and the adder. The young lion and the serpent you will trample underfoot. Grow strong, young Matthew. Happy birthday. For your song, here's Praise Him by Two Kids Own Music.

Happy birthday, Matthew. And next, our birthday baby is Abigail C. Abigail's turning 12 on July 19th. Abigail, your scripture comes from Isaiah chapter 40, verse 31. But they who wait for the Lord shall renew their strength. They shall mount up with wings like eagles. They shall run and not be weary. They shall walk and not faint. And Abigail's favorite song is by Johnny Diaz. It's called Heaven Someday.

a blessed birthday, Abigail. Our next birthday baby is Jeffrey F. Jeffrey was born on the 4th of July. I just got off the phone with his grandmother, my friend Odette. So Jeffrey is now 6 days old, and Jeffrey, your scripture is Jeremiah 29:11. For I know the plans I have for you, declares the Lord, plans for welfare and not for evil, to give you a future and a hope. Happy birthday, Jeffrey. And because of this special date of his birthday, here's Patriotic Melody by the Sunshine Kids.

3. Our next birthday baby is Sophia K. And Sophia turns 10 on July 25th. Sophia, your scripture comes from Jeremiah chapter 1 and verse 5. Before I formed you in the womb, I knew you. And before you were born, I consecrated you. I appointed you a prophet or prophetess to the nations. And Sophia's favorite song is Dusty Bibles by Josiah Queen.

Happy birthday, Sophia. Our next birthday baby is Linda B. Linda, your scripture is Romans 15:13. May the God of hope fill you with all joy and peace in believing, so that by the power of the Holy Spirit, you may abound in hope. Linda's birthday is July 27th, and Linda's favorite song is I've Got the Joy. Well, there were so many with that title, I wasn't sure quite what to do, but we're going to listen to two different songs. So Linda, I hope this blesses you. First song is called I've Got the Joy by Praise and Harmony.

Next, we're going to listen to I've Got the Joy, Joy, Joy by the Little Sunshine Kids. We can all sing along with this one. Happy birthday, Linda.

17, verses 7 and 8. Blessed is the man who trusts in the Lord, whose trust is the Lord. He is like a tree planted by water that sends out its roots by the stream and does not fear when heat comes, for its leaves remain green and is not anxious in the year of drought, for it does not cease to bear fruit. Tom's birthday is July 19th. Happy birthday, Tom! And your favorite song, well, one of them, is Radiance by Acapella.

0: Beautiful for beautiful birthday babies. Happy birthday, Tom. Happy birthday, Linda. Happy birthday, Sophia. Happy birthday, Abigail. Happy birthday, Jeffrey. Happy birthday, Sean. And thank you, Birthday Boulevard. Here we are, back on the avenue, just in time for Odyssey Court. Our episode today is called The Truth About Zachary. To Odyssey!
1: This is Chris. Welcome to Odyssey. We're just getting ready for a time of wonder and discovery. So why don't you get the whole family together and join us for another exciting adventure in Odyssey.
2: Everybody's going to want to be pals with a kid in a wheelchair.
1: Stop it.
3: What are your hobbies? What do you like doing?
4: This year, I'm going to try out for the Odyssey soccer team.
5: Odyssey's a great place once you get to know all the people.
4: In Richland, people mind their own business.

0: Well, I don't know about you, Zachary, but I really like Odyssey. It's got a friendly feeling to it. Here's your dinner. What are you doing?
1: I'm trying to fix this wheel.
0: Oh, I know, honey. It's old. We'll get you a new wheelchair soon. Do you need anything else?
1: No, I'm fine.
0: Okay. I'll be in the kitchen.
1: Oh, I dropped my fork.

0: I can't reach it.
1: Ow! What was that?
0: Nothing. I wish we could get all these boxes out of here. How am I supposed to move around?
1: Oh, honey, I'm sorry. Are you okay?
0: No.
1: What's the matter?
0: What's the matter? Everything. This house, this room, this sorry excuse for a city.
1: It'll get better, Zach. When you go to your new school, you'll make friends.
0: Oh, yeah, lots of friends. Everybody's gonna want to be pals with a kid in a wheelchair. I'd really be a lot of fun to play with.
1: I don't want to hear that.
0: You never want to hear that.
1: Stop it! Don't you sit there and act like this is easy for me.
0: You're right, Mom. You're the one in the wheelchair.
1: You will not talk to me like that. I am doing the best I can, and you better start trying to do the same. You will go to school, and you will go to therapy, and you will make the best of this situation. Is that clear?
0: Yes.
1: Good. Now eat your dinner, and then get ready for bed. You have to get up early for school tomorrow.
2: Okay, quiet down. We've got a lot to do today. Good morning, everyone. Before we start, I'd like to introduce a new student in our class. This is Zachary Sellers. He just moved from... where was it again?
0: Richland.
2: Oh, that's right, Richland. We're glad to have you, Zachary.
3: Mr. Winthrop?
2: Yes, Lucy?
3: In my class last year, we always had new people tell us about themselves.
2: That's a good idea. Would you like to tell us a few things about yourself, Zachary?
0: What kind of things?
2: Well, anything. Here, let me help you up here. You can sit in the front and...
0: I don't need your help.
2: Oh, okay. Well, why don't you come on up and...
0: I don't really want to.
2: We'd like to get to know you. What are your hobbies? What do you like doing?
0: Okay, fine. Hi, I'm Zachary Sellers. This year, I'm going to try out for the Odyssey soccer team. Oh, yeah, and I want to break the school high jump record, too. Those are my goals. Need anything else?
2: No, Zachary, that's fine. I'm sure you'll all have time to talk to Zachary later. Let's move on.
3: Zachary?
0: Yeah?
3: Hi, I'm Lucy.
0: Oh, yeah, the girl that made me get up in front of the class.
3: Uh-huh. And I just wanted to come and say that I'm sorry. I didn't know that it would embarrass you.
0: And don't worry about it. I'll see ya.
3: I have a friend in Richland. She used to live here. She moved to Richland and she really likes it there.
0: Hey, what a coincidence. I like it there too. A lot better than I like it here.
3: Oh, you'll get used to it. Odyssey's a great place once you get to know all the people. And when you start learning your way around, you'll see it's got everything a town like Richland does. We've got a mall, a movie theater, and there's this place called Wits End that's really...
0: You know what I really like best about Richland?
3: What?
0: In Richland, people mind their own business.
4: Now, let me run down this list and see if I've given you all the right stories for the next issue. Pete, you've got the student council campaign. Molly, you've got the track team preview. And Lucy, you're doing a story on the cafeteria controversy. Jack, you're going to cover this...
3: Mr. Burton?
4: Yes, Lucy?
3: There's no controversy. I just talked to Mrs. Manko. They decided not to put diced tomatoes in the tacos.
4: Oh, okay. Well, here's one other thing you can do. The new student interview. You want it?
3: Sure.
4: All right, I'll put you down for that.
3: Okay. Who's the student?
4: Let's see here. Zachary Sellers.
3: Zachary Sellers?
4: Mm-hmm. You know him?
3: Kinda.
4: You look a little pale, Lucy. You want something else?
3: No, that's okay. I'll do it. But this may be one short article, Mr. Burton.
5: Lucy, you stir that milkshake anymore, you're going to dissolve the spoon.
3: What? Oh, I guess I'm not thirsty anymore.
5: Still nervous about that interview?
3: I just don't know what I'm going to do. How am I going to get him to tell me anything?
5: Maybe he'll warm up to you once you start talking.
3: I doubt it. You should have seen the way he ignored me in the hallway today. I was just trying to be friendly. I wonder what's bothering him. I mean, other than the obvious thing.
5: What's that?
3: He's in a wheelchair.
5: Oh, really? You know, a boy in a wheelchair came through here a little while ago.
3: Where'd he go?
5: Connie took him upstairs in the elevator because he wanted to look at the train set. I guess he's still up there. Although I can't imagine why. The train's been out of order for a couple of days now.
3: Well, I guess now's as good a time as ever.
6: Yeah, these trains have been around for a long time. Sorry they're not working. You know, we have other things, too. Do you want to see some of the displays? Hello?
0: Huh?
6: Is there something wrong?
0: The coal car on this train.
6: Excuse me?
0: The coal car is wrong.
6: Wrong?
0: Yeah, every other car is authentic, but this is definitely wrong.
6: How?
0: This is a replica of a late 19th century steam engine train, right?
6: Well, to be honest, I'm not sure.
0: This type of coal car wasn't used until 1935.
6: How do you know that?
0: Trains used to be a hobby of mine.
6: Really?
3: Hi, Connie.
6: Oh, hi, Lucy.
3: Hi, Zachary.
0: Hi.
6: Look, I have a few things to do downstairs. Are you gonna be okay up here?
0: Yeah, sure.
6: All right, well, just call if you need me.
3: Nice train, huh?
0: The coal car's wrong.
3: The what?
0: Nothing. So why'd you come up here? To play with a broken train?
3: Well, no. Actually, I came to talk to you.
0: You want to talk to me?
3: Yeah, I work for the Odyssey Owl, and we had this column where we interview new students. My editor wants me to interview you.
0: Hasn't anybody in this city ever heard of the right to privacy?
3: You don't have to do it. I just thought you might want to.
0: What kind of questions?
3: Just normal ones, nothing hard.
0: Like what?
3: I guess I would ask you about your interests, your family, your best subjects.
0: Why would anybody care about that?
3: We just figured people might want to get to know you.
0: Then you're asking the wrong questions. Do you want to write something people will be interested in?
3: Sure.
0: Well, then tell them why I'm in a wheelchair. Isn't that what you really want to know?
3: Only if you want to tell me.
0: I don't.
3: Okay, then you don't have to. But if you could just answer a couple other questions. For instance, what is your favorite...
0: Football accident.
3: What?
0: I was playing football on the street and I fell into a pothole. Broke both of my legs.
3: So they're just broken?
0: Yeah, I'll be on crutches in a few months.
3: Oh, good. I'm glad you told me.
0: Is that enough information for your interview?
3: Well, no.
0: Look, I gave you everything that's important. Nobody wants to hear anything else.
3: But I can't make a whole article out of just...
0: You're a capable reporter. I'm sure you can make it work.
3: If you won't tell me anything else, then I guess I'll have to.
0: I guess you will.
5: All right. Yeah, that'll be fine. Thanks, Eugene. Connie?
6: Yeah, Jack?
5: Eugene has a paper to write. He won't be in tomorrow.
6: Oh, okay.
5: Mm-hmm. Where's Zachary?
6: Oh, he's upstairs talking to Lucy.
5: What do you think of him?
6: Pete's me. Not talkative, that's for sure. Except about trains. Seems like he knows a lot about them.
3: Boy, what a waste of time.
5: What happened?
3: He wouldn't tell me anything. I don't have nearly enough for an article.
5: Did he even talk to you?
3: A little bit. I think most of the time he was just trying to irritate me. He did tell me why he's in a wheelchair, though.
5: Really?
3: Football accident. Said he fell into a pothole and broke both of his legs.
5: Oh.
6: Wait a minute. Lucy, did you say he fell into a pothole?
3: Yeah.
6: Well, that's strange.
3: What is?
6: He told me he fell over a curb.
3: Really?
5: Are you sure that's what he said, Connie?
6: Yeah. And he just blurted it out like he thought I was dying to know.
3: Why would he say that? Is he teasing us?
5: I don't know.
3: I guess if I'm going to do this article about him, I better find out. Zachary?
0: Boy, you never give up.
3: Would you mind if I ate lunch with you?
0: Fine.
3: I just wanted to ask you something about...
0: Look, if you'll leave me alone, I will personally go up to your editor and tell him how hard you've worked on this interview and that I've been impossible to work with. That'll save your grade, right?
3: I'm not interested in my grade.
0: Then why do you keep on bugging me?
3: I just want to ask you a question.
0: Go on. I doubt I'll answer it, but go on.
3: Why did you lie to me?
0: Lie to you?
3: You didn't get this way from a football accident.
0: How do you figure?
3: You got your stories mixed up. You told Connie and me different things.
0: Oh. You know, I need to rehearse that.
3: Why did you lie to me?
0: It's none of your business.
3: Why don't you let anyone talk to you? You know, people will talk to you if you...
0: I have to go.
3: Why, Zachary? Why won't you talk to me? Or anybody?
0: Okay, if that's how you want it, answer a question for me. Why do you have two last names?
3: What does that have to...
0: Cunningham Schultz. That's how you sign your articles in the OWL. I've asked around and no one knows why. All they say is that you don't want to talk about it. Why not?
3: That has nothing to do with this.
0: Oh, it doesn't? So you're allowed to snoop around in my life, but I'm not allowed to know about yours. Okay, now I get it. I'm going to class.
3: Wait a minute. This article isn't about me. It's about you.
0: Right, I forgot. Everybody wants to know about the kid in the wheelchair.
3: That's not it.
0: Then what is it, Lucy? Why don't you leave me alone?
3: Because I have to finish this article.
0: Yeah, right. Let's just face it. You want the dirt. You want to know exactly what put me in this wheelchair, and so does everybody else. Okay, fine. I'll make everybody happy. I had surgery on my legs last month because I tore some ligaments. There. You're not writing this down.
3: I don't believe you.
0: Okay, fine. I was skiing and I fell off a mountain.
3: Is that the truth?
0: I was bungee jumping and the cable broke.
3: What really happened?
0: I was filming a rock video and stepped on some dry ice.
3: Why won't you tell me the truth?
0: Because the truth is boring. The truth is stupid. It was a stupid car accident, okay? A stupid car accident on a rainy night with a drunk driver who ran into us and put me in a wheelchair and killed my dad. There, are you satisfied? There's your hot story.
3: I'm sorry.
0: I hope the school enjoys reading about it. Now leave me alone.

0: Oh, Mr. Allen, I really blew it.
1: Don't be so hard on yourself, Lucy. You couldn't have known.
0: He was so mad. I wouldn't blame him if he never spoke to me again.
1: Doesn't sound like he spoke to you much to begin with.
0: Good point. He never wanted to talk to me.
1: I'm not so sure it was you, Lucy. It was probably just that you worked for the Owl. Some people get nervous talking to reporters.
0: Maybe you're right. I wish I didn't even have to write this article. I might have had a chance to get to know him.
1: Why? If it hadn't been for the article, you wouldn't have gotten to know him in the first place.
0: I'm not so sure that's true.
1: Really? Then why did you want to know him?
0: I wanted to understand. To let him know that I care. I guess I wanted to be his friend.
1: Oh, does he know that?
0: He wouldn't believe me if I told him.
1: Well, maybe that's part of the problem. It's been my experience that it's always better to show somebody you care instead of just telling them.
2: Jack?
1: Yes, Connie?
2: Has the repairman come in for the microwave yet?
1: No, he called. He's coming in this afternoon.
2: Oh, okay. Oh, hi, Lucy.
0: Hi, Connie.
2: Hey, if you see Zachary anytime soon, tell him the train's fixed.
1: It is?
2: Yeah, there's somebody using it right now. Eugene must have fixed it this morning.
1: Couldn't have. He's at some symposium at the college.
2: Oh. Well, has Jason been in?
1: No.
2: Then who?
1: That's strange.
0: Here goes.
3: Yes?
0: Hello, ma'am. Does Zachary Sellers live here?
3: He sure does. And you are?
0: Lucy, I'm a friend of his from school.
3: A friend?
0: Is he here?
3: Oh, sure. Sure. I'm glad you came by, Lucy. Come on in. Zach! Zach, could you come here, please? There's someone here to see you.
4: So...
3: Zach didn't tell me he'd made any friends at school.
4: What's going on?
3: Lucy came by to see you.
4: Lucy?
0: Hi.
3: Why don't you two make yourselves comfortable? I'll be in the kitchen if you need me.
0: Thank you.
4: What do you want?
0: I just wanted to talk to you.
4: I've got a lot of stuff to do.
0: Please?
4: I've got...
0: It won't take long.
4: All right. Have a seat.
0: Okay, thanks.
4: I saw your article in the Owl. Not bad.
0: Thank you.
4: You didn't mention the accident. How come?
0: I thought it was too personal.
4: Isn't that what you reporters thrive on? Personal stuff?
0: Not always.
4: You lied, though.
0: I did?
4: You said I was nice.
0: I didn't really say you were nice. I just...
4: Zachary Sellers is a new student in our school. As I interviewed him, I found that he was nice, intelligent, and a talented person. That's what you said. Intelligent, okay. Talented, maybe. But nice?
0: Reporters are taught to read between the lines.
4: What do you mean?
0: I think that underneath all that toughness, you are a nice person. You've just had some bad things happen to you, and I don't think you're dealing with them very well.
4: Oh, you don't, huh?
0: No. You fixed the train, didn't you?
4: What are you talking about?
0: Connie said you knew a lot about trains.
4: Sure, I know something about trains.
0: Eugene spent days trying to fix that train and couldn't. Did you fix it?
4: Yeah, but what does that have to do with it?
0: It takes a very talented person to do something Eugene can't do.
4: So?
0: So why are you hiding that from everybody?
4: Because being able to fix model trains isn't something that comes up very often. It wasn't that big of a repair anyway. We had the same thing happen with one of my old sets.
0: What else can you do? What are you good at?
4: You've written the article. Why do you want to know?
0: I saw your history test laying on Mr. Winthrop's desk. You got a 98.
4: So?
0: So that means you're smart.
4: What's your point?
0: My point is that no one else got a 98.
4: What are you talking about?
0: I'm talking about how fortunate you are.
4: Fortunate? Are you nuts? I'm in a wheelchair.
0: But you still have your whole life ahead of you. You have intelligence, skills.
4: You're crazy.
0: You're alive, Zach.
4: You call this alive? What do you know anyway? How can you stand there on your two good legs and talk about all I have in this wheelchair?
0: At least you're here. I'd give anything if my dad were here in a wheelchair.
4: What? Why would you want your dad in a wheelchair?
0: Because at least he'd be alive.
4: What?
0: I was 9 when he was killed in a car accident. So don't tell me it's easy, Zach. I know what it's like.
4: I didn't know.
0: How could you? All you care about is feeling sorry for yourself.
4: So... So, what was your dad like?
0: His name was Hal Cunningham. I was Cunningham before my mom got remarried. He was a reporter for the Odyssey Times. I guess that's why I always wanted to be a reporter. I remember how he used to take me to the newsroom and let me pretend I was beating a deadline. I hammered all kinds of gibberish on his typewriter. What about your dad?
4: He was the manager of an accounting office, but he always used to tell me how he really wanted to be a train conductor. I remember we used to go down to the old depot in Richland, and he'd go over the trains and schedules.

0: think I've ever seen this train run so well.
1: Zachary did a lot of work on it.
0: He told me he was only up here 15 minutes.
1: Really? Well, tell him that any time he wants to come up here and make adjustments, go right ahead.
0: I will. Oh, that reminds me. I read your article about him, Lucy. It was good.
2: Thanks, Connie. But I wish I could ride it again.
0: Why? I thought it was fine. It was interesting and well-written.
2: But it wasn't about Zachary. Not the real Zachary, at least. I know him so much better now. We talked for 3 hours yesterday.
0: I don't get it. When he was up here with me, I couldn't get him to talk for anything. How did you do it?
2: I guess we just connected.
1: Connected? How?
2: We both needed a friend.
3: I think Zachary learned an important lesson about friendship when he met Lucy. You know, the best way to start a friendship is to be a friend. Lucy did that by realizing that Zachary wasn't just a person with a handicap. He was someone who needed love and encouragement, like all of us. Hoping you'll join us again next time for more Adventures in Odyssey.
4: Oh my, look! We're already at Library Lane!
5: In the last chapter, Molly got a cookie order, but they actually turned out to be ginger flops, which the kids made the best of, which was great. So she needed to rebake them. Here we are at chapter 19. It's called The Afternoon Proposal. Molly set to work on her second, and she hoped, final, batch of ginger snaps. Mom prepared lunch so she could be available in the kitchen to help if Molly needed it. As Molly dumped in the baking soda, she giggled.
4: See, Mom? I'm not forgetting the baking soda this time.
5: When Molly was finished, she placed the dough on a shelf in the refrigerator to chill and set a timer for 1 hour. Taking off her apron, she asked Mom,
4: "Do you want me to call everyone for lunch?"
5: "Yes, please do." After eating sandwiches and fruit, the children cleaned up the lunch mess. Max went to the hallway closet and found a board game they could play. A while later, Molly's timer went off. Max and Mitch volunteered to help, and Molly accepted gratefully. Maddie pulled up a chair to watch them. The three began rolling the sticky dough around in the white sugar. They efficiently worked together, and in no time had both cookie sheets filled with ginger snap balls. Max put them in the oven while Molly set the timer. The boys decided to work on a project in the basement, but Molly went into the living room to lie on the couch for a bit.
4: Phew, I'm tired. I didn't know baking could wear out a person like this, Molly exclaimed.
5: Looking over at Mom, Molly noticed her rubbing her forehead.
4: I'm not feeling all that great myself. I've developed a headache since lunch. I think I'd like to nap this afternoon. But I'll wait until the cookies are done baking so I can take them out of the oven.
5: An hour later, the last batch was cooling on the counter and the pungent smell of ginger filled the house. Mom went upstairs to put Maddie in bed for a nap and to take one herself. That left Max, Mitch, and Molly to decide what they were going to do. Mitch counted the cookies.
4: 70. Didn't they order 4 dozen? That means, well, 12 times 4. Oh, what is that?
5: Max quickly calculated. 48.
4: Oh, yeah, Mitch laughed. 48. I should have remembered. I happen to say that twice every day with my math flashcards. Anyway, 70 take away 48 means there are 22 cookies extra. There are plenty for us to sample. Why don't we have a cookie snack, Molly?
5: Yum! That sounds good. I'll pour the milk. Soon, the three were happily munching on their cookies.
4: Mitch said, I was hoping to play with Honey this afternoon, but we're not supposed to leave the house when Mom is sleeping.
5: Max sighed.
4: I wanted to go too. It would have been fun to play in the sprinkler with Honey since it's so hot out again. What in the world are we going to do?
5: We are totally stuck in the house, Molly suggested.
4: We could work on our memory verses.
5: I think we're pretty close to being able to do them word perfect, the boys agreed, and the three were soon in the living room with their Bibles. After diligently working on their verses for about 30 minutes, Max announced, "Okay, what next?" Molly glanced at the clock. It read 3:30. "I have an idea. Why don't we make supper? Mom planned on having pizza, but I think she forgot to make the dough before her nap. Let's look through the refrigerator and pantry to see if we can find something we could put together for supper." Max and Mitch thought it was a great idea. Mitch jumped up, opened the pantry door, and began calling out items. "Taco shells, tomato sauce, pizza sauce, noodles, beans, chocolate chips, tuna fish, croutons." Max had his head in the refrigerator door. "Leftover meat from last night, spaghetti sauce, pepperoni, cooked sausage, fruit, lettuce, carrots, bean dip. That's about all. Oh, and some biscuits. I can tell we need to go grocery shopping. It's slim pickings in here." Max glanced at Molly, who looked thoughtful. "What are you thinking, Molly? I can tell the biscuits gave you an idea." "Yes, and I think it'll be a good one," she said. "Why don't we make biscuit pizzas? We have sauce in the pantry, pepperoni in the refrigerator, and the cheese should be there too. If we do them ourselves, Mom won't have to make supper." "Yes," Mitch enthusiastically agreed. "That sounds great." Max offered to call Dad to make sure it was okay. He came back a minute later and reported that Dad thought it a great idea, but that they could wait on baking them until he came home. Dad was hoping to be home in about an hour. "I'll grab the sauce," Mitch volunteered. "Will two cans do it, Molly?" "Sure." Max searched for the mozzarella cheese but couldn't find it. "Molly, where's the cheese?" "Oh, I think it must be in the freezer. It should be in plastic bags. Mom buys a huge bag of the cheese, then she puts it into smaller bags to freeze. I think it's labeled." Opening the freezer, Max quickly sorted through a bin of plastic bags filled with frozen food and found the cheese. He set it on the counter to defrost. Max looked at Molly. "You know, I wanted to tell you and Mitch something. I'm sorry for my wrong attitude about staying home this afternoon. Please forgive me." Mitch chimed in too.
6: "Yes, me too,"
5: Molly smiled. "I'll forgive you. I must admit, I wasn't too happy about staying inside either." Now that their consciences were clear, Max and Mitch could thoroughly enjoy their work. They had fun popping cans of biscuits open. It was a real treat to use store-bought biscuits. Molly put flour on the counter so the dough wouldn't stick to it, and then pulled the rolling pin from the drawer. The boys carefully rolled out the biscuits, which looked like white doughy pancakes, and then placed them on the baking sheets. In the middle of this, Maddie came downstairs looking sleepy. Molly pulled up a chair so Maddie could sit and watch. Molly poured apple juice in a small cup with a lid and put some pretzels on a napkin. Maddie was soon eating happily. The children set up an assembly line to make pizzas. Max spread the red sauce evenly on each biscuit. Molly generously sprinkled on the cheese, and Mitch placed a thick layer of pepperoni on top. It appeared, though, that an equal amount of pepperoni was disappearing into Mitch's mouth.
4: "Mmm, these pizzas are going to be the best," Mitch said, savoring his most recent nibble.
5: Max frowned unhappily. "Mitch, you're eating all the pepperoni. We're not going to have enough left for the pizzas." Mitch's face drooped.
4: "I'm sorry, Max. I won't eat any more,"
5: Max quickly said. "Please forgive me for being angry with you." After they were done assembling the pizzas, they worked on cleaning the kitchen.
4: The counter was a mess. Drops of pizza sauce, leftover cheese, and flour were everywhere. Molly scrubbed the counter with a hot, sudsy dish rag. Max swept the floor, and Mitch washed the few dishes. "Dad should be home soon," Max remarked as he looked at the clock, which now read 5 o'clock. Just then, the garage door went up, and they heard Dad's car pulling in. Always eager to be the first to greet Dad, Molly bounced out and waited obediently on the step until Dad's car shut off.
7: "How's my little girl?" Dad asked as he gave her a big hug.
4: "Dad, I made cookies today for Miss Jenkins, who works at the nursing home. Wait till you hear what happened to the first batch." Dad smiled.
7: "Mom mentioned something about a cookie mishap earlier, but she said you'd tell me all about it tonight."
4: "Dad," Maddie squealed as she jumped off the kitchen chair. "You home?" After the greetings were done, Dad looked at the 2 pans of biscuit pizzas.
7: "Very well done," he said. "You may preheat the oven. I'll go change and then come help with anything you need me to do."
4: Mom appeared a few minutes later and was pleased to see what the children had accomplished.
8: "I'm so proud of you, children. What a great job. My headache is gone now, and I feel much better. As I woke up, I was trying to figure out what we could have for supper. When Dad came in, he told me you had made biscuit pizzas. What a blessing."
4: Dad slid the pans into the oven, and soon the smell of fresh pizza wafted throughout the house. The boys set the table, and Molly worked on packaging the ginger snaps, which had been cooling on the counter. Maddie helped Dad fill the drink cups.
8: "The ginger snaps came out very well," Mom remarked.
4: "Thanks," Molly started, but Mitch interrupted.
6: "Oh, yes, they were the best. We had a cookie snack."
9: "Me want cookie," Maddie said.
4: "You may have one for dessert," Mom replied. Dad looked up from putting a cup on the table.
7: "Mitch, didn't I hear you interrupt your sister?"
9: "Oh, that's right. I guess I did. I'm sorry, Molly."
4: "That's okay, Mitch." Soon the family was gathered around the table. Dad asked Max to bless the food. After the prayer, Dad got up and brought 1 pan of biscuit pizzas out of the oven. Dad served each person, and shortly, everyone was enjoying what the children had made. A little while later, Mom said,
8: "While I was waking from my nap, I had a thought. Why don't we have Mrs. Clifton over for supper soon? I can ask Mrs. Jenkins, when we see her tomorrow, to drop off the cookies and make sure it's okay before I talk to Mrs. Clifton."
7: Dad smiled. "I think it's a great idea. Let's try for next week. Maybe the children could bring honey over to our house so Mrs. Clifton can see her."
4: That evening, after devotions and putting the children to bed, Dad and Mom were talking.
7: "You know, Emily, the summer is almost over. It's time we decide about getting the children a dog. What are your thoughts?"
4: Mom nodded.
8: "I think it's a good idea, if you can find one."
7: "That's the amazing part," Dad said. "Although, really, I shouldn't be amazed at what Jesus has done. At work today, someone mentioned he has been trying to sell his last 10-week-old golden retriever puppy. They are moving soon and need to sell her before then. They didn't want to bother trying to put more ads in the paper. He offered the puppy to us for only $100, even though they sold the rest of the litter for $400 apiece. He knows we have children and thought we might be interested in a special deal that would also help him out. What do you think?"
4: Mom smiled.
8: "It sounds wonderful to me and would be an answer to prayer. The children would be thrilled,
4: and I'm delighted that their responsibility and hard work has earned them their puppy. And that ends Chapter 19 of Summer with the Moodies by Sarah Maxwell. Thanks for listening. We made it to Melody Street South and have time for one short song. Here's Happy All the Time, Christian Children's Choir.

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3: 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The Bible is God's Word. It tells us all we need to know about who He is and how to know Him. We invite you to join us now as we read a portion of the Bible on Pilgrim Radio. 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
4: 2 Corinthians chapter 8, verse 16. But thanks be to God who puts the same earnestness on your behalf in the heart of Titus. For he not only accepted our appeal, but being himself very earnest, he has gone to you of his own accord. And we have sent along with him the brother whose fame in the things of the gospel has spread through all the churches. And not only this, but he has also been appointed by the churches to travel with us in this gracious work, which is being administered by us for the glory of the Lord himself, and to show our readiness, taking precaution that no one should discredit us in our administration of this generous gift. For we have regard for what is honorable, not only in the sight of the Lord, but also in the sight of men. And we have sent with them our brother, whom we have often tested and found diligent in many things, but now even more diligent because of his great confidence in you. As for Titus, he is my partner and fellow worker among you. As for our brethren, they are messengers of the churches, a glory to Christ. Therefore, openly before the churches, show them the proof of your love and of our reason for boasting about you. 2 Corinthians chapter 9. For it is superfluous for me to write to you about this ministry to the saints. For I know your readiness, of which I boast about you to the Macedonians, namely that Achaia has been prepared since last year, and your zeal has stirred up most of them. But I have sent the brethren that our boasting about you may not be made empty in this case, that as I was saying, you may be prepared, lest if any Macedonians come with me and find you unprepared, we, not to speak of you, should be put to shame by this confidence. So I thought it necessary to urge the brethren that they would go on ahead to you and arrange beforehand your previously promised bountiful gift, that the same might be ready as a bountiful gift and not affected by covetousness. Now, this I say, he who sows sparingly shall also reap sparingly, and he who sows bountifully shall also reap bountifully. Let each one do just as he has purposed in his heart, not grudgingly or under compulsion, for God loves a cheerful giver, and God is able to make all grace abound to you, that always having all sufficiency in everything, you may have an abundance for every good deed. As it is written, he scattered abroad, he gave to the poor. His righteousness abides forever. Now he who supplies seed to the sower and bread for food will supply and multiply your seed for sowing and increase the harvest of your righteousness. You will be enriched in everything for all liberality, which through us is producing thanksgiving to God. For the ministry of this service is not only fully supplying the needs of the saints, but is also overflowing through many thanksgivings to God. Because of the proof given by this ministry, they will glorify God for your obedience to your confession of the gospel of Christ, and for the liberality of your contribution to them and to all, while they also, by prayer on your behalf, yearn for you because of the surpassing grace of God in you. Thanks be to God for his indescribable gift. 2 Corinthians chapter 10. Now I, Paul, myself, urge you by the meekness and gentleness of Christ, I who am meek when face to face with you, but bold toward you when absent, I ask that when I am present, I may not be bold with the confidence with which I propose to be courageous against some who regard us as if we walked according to the flesh. For though we walk in the flesh, we do not war according to the flesh. For the weapons of our warfare are not of the flesh, but divinely powerful for the destruction of fortresses. We are destroying speculations and every lofty thing raised up against the knowledge of God, and we are taking every thought captive to the obedience of Christ. And we are ready to punish all disobedience whenever your obedience is complete. You are looking at things as they are outwardly. If anyone is confident in himself that he is Christ's, let him consider this again within himself, that just as he is Christ's, so also are we. For even if I should boast somewhat further about our authority, which the Lord gave for building you up and not for destroying you, I shall not be put to shame, for I do not wish to seem as if I would terrify you by my letters. For they say, his letters are weighty and strong, but his personal presence is unimpressive, and his speech contemptible. Let such a person consider this, that what we are in word by letters when absent, such persons we are also in deed when present. For we are not bold to class or compare ourselves with some of those who commend themselves. But when they measure themselves by themselves and compare themselves with themselves, they are without understanding. But we will not boast beyond our measure, but within the measure of the sphere which God apportioned to us as a measure, to reach even as far as you. For we are not overextending ourselves as if we did not reach to you, for we were the first to come, even as far as you, in the gospel of Christ, not boasting beyond our measure, that is, in other men's labors, but with the hope that as your faith grows, we shall be, within our sphere, enlarged even more by you, so as to preach the gospel even to the regions beyond you, and not to boast in what has been accomplished in the sphere of another. But he who boasts, let him boast in the Lord. For not he who commends himself is approved, but whom the Lord commends. 2 Corinthians chapter 11. I wish that you would bear with me in a little foolishness, but indeed you are bearing with me. For I am jealous for you with a godly jealousy. For I betrothed you to one husband, that to Christ I might present you as a pure virgin. But I am afraid, lest as the serpent deceived Eve by his craftiness, your mind should be led astray from the simplicity and purity of devotion to Christ. For if one comes and preaches another Jesus, whom we have not preached, or you receive a different spirit which you have not received, or a different gospel which you have not accepted, you bear this beautifully. For I consider myself not in the least inferior to the most eminent apostles. But even if I am unskilled in speech, yet I am not so in knowledge. In fact, in every way we have made this evident to you in all things. Or did I commit a sin in humbling myself that you might be exalted, because I preached the gospel of God to you without charge? I robbed other churches, taking wages from them to serve you, And when I was present with you and was in need, I was not a burden to anyone, for when the brethren came from Macedonia, they fully supplied my need, and in everything I kept myself from being a burden to you, and will continue to do so. As the truth of Christ is in me, this boasting of mine will not be stopped in the regions of Achaia. Why? Because I do not love you? God knows I do. But what I am doing, I will continue to do, that I may cut off opportunity from those who desire an opportunity to be regarded just as we are in the matter about which they are boasting. For such men are false apostles, deceitful workers, disguising themselves as apostles of Christ. And no wonder, for even Satan disguises himself as an angel of light. Therefore, it is not surprising if his servants also disguise themselves as servants of righteousness, whose end shall be according to their deeds. Again I say, let no one think me foolish, but if you do, receive me even as foolish, that I also may boast a little. That which I am speaking, I am not speaking as the Lord would, but as in foolishness, in this confidence of boasting. Since many boast according to the flesh, I will boast also. For you, being so wise, bear with the foolish gladly. For you bear with anyone if he enslaves you, if he devours you, if he takes advantage of you, if he exalts himself, if he hits you in the face. To my shame, I must say that we have been weak by comparison. But in whatever respect anyone else is bold, and I speak in foolishness, I am just as bold myself. Are they Hebrews? So am I. Are they Israelites? So am I. Are they descendants of Abraham? So am I. Are they servants of Christ? I speak as if insane. I more so. In far more labors, in far more imprisonments, beaten, times without number, often in danger of death. 5 times I received from the Jews 39 lashes. 3 times I was beaten with rods. 1 I was stoned. 3 I was shipwrecked. 1 night and 1 day I have spent in the deep. I have been on frequent journeys, in dangers from rivers, dangers from robbers, dangers from my countrymen, dangers from the Gentiles, dangers in the city, dangers in the wilderness, dangers on the sea, dangers among false brethren. I have been in labor and hardship, through many sleepless nights, in hunger and thirst, often without food, in cold and exposure. Apart from such external things, there is the daily pressure upon me of concern for all the churches. Who is weak without my being weak? Who is led into sin without my intense concern? If I have to boast, I will boast of what pertains to my weakness. The God and Father of the Lord Jesus, He who is blessed forever, knows that I am not lying. In Damascus, the ethnarch under Aretas, the king, was guarding the city of the Damascenes in order to seize me, and I was let down in a basket through a window in the wall, and so escaped his hands. 2 Corinthians chapter 12. Boasting is necessary, though it is not profitable, but I will go on to visions and revelations of the Lord. I know a man in Christ who 14 years ago, whether in the body I do not know, or out of the body I do not know, God knows, such a man was caught up to the third heaven. And I know how such a man, whether in the body or apart from the body I do not know, God knows, was caught up into paradise and heard inexpressible words, which a man is not permitted to speak. On behalf of such a man will I boast, but on my own behalf I will not boast, except in regard to my weaknesses. For if I do wish to boast, I shall not be foolish, for I shall be speaking the truth. But I refrain from this, so that no one may credit me with more than he sees in me or hears from me. And because of the surpassing greatness of the revelations, for this reason, to keep me from exalting myself, there was given me a thorn in the flesh, a messenger of Satan to buffet me, to keep me from exalting myself. Concerning this, I entreated the Lord 3 times that it might depart from me. And he has said to me, My grace is sufficient for you, for power is perfected in weakness. Most gladly, therefore, I will rather boast about my weaknesses, that the power of Christ may dwell in me. Therefore, I am well content with weaknesses, with insults, with distresses, with persecutions, with difficulties, for Christ's sake. For when I am weak, then I am strong. I have become foolish. You yourselves compelled me. Actually, I should have been commended by you, for in no respect was I inferior to the most eminent apostles, even though I am a nobody. The signs of a true apostle were performed among you with all perseverance by signs and wonders and miracles. For in what respect were you treated as inferior to the rest of the churches, except that I myself did not become a burden to you? Forgive me this wrong. Here for this 3rd time I am ready to come to you, and I will not be a burden to you, for I do not seek what is yours, but you. For children are not responsible to save up for their parents, but parents for their children. And I will most gladly spend and be expended for your souls. If I love you the more, am I to be loved the less? But be that as it may, I did not burden you myself. Nevertheless, crafty fellow that I am, I took you in by deceit. Certainly, I have not taken advantage of you through any of those whom I have sent to you, have I? I urged Titus to go, and sent the brother with him. Titus did not take advantage of you, did he? Did we not conduct ourselves in the same spirit and walk in the same steps? All this time, you have been thinking that we are defending ourselves to you. Actually, it is in the sight of God that we have been speaking in Christ, and all for your upbuilding, beloved. For I am afraid that perhaps when I come, I may find you to be not what I wish, and may be found by you to be not what you wish, that perhaps there may be strife, jealousy, angry tempers, disputes, slanders, gossip, arrogance, disturbances. I am afraid that when I come again, my God may humiliate me before you, and I may mourn over many of those who have sinned in the past and not repented of the impurity, immorality, and sensuality which they have practiced. 2 Corinthians chapter 13. This is the 3rd time I am coming to you. Every fact is to be confirmed by the testimony of 2 or 3 witnesses. I have previously said, when present the 2nd time, and though now absent, I say in advance to those who have sinned in the past, and to all the rest as well, that if I come again, I will not spare anyone, since you are seeking for proof of the Christ who speaks in me, and who is not weak toward you, but mighty in you. For indeed he was crucified because of weakness, yet he lives because of the power of God. For we also are weak in him, yet we shall live with him because of the power of God directed toward you. Test yourselves to see if you are in the faith. Examine yourselves, or do you not recognize this about yourselves, that Jesus Christ is in you, unless indeed you fail the test? But I trust that you will realize that we ourselves do not fail the test. Now we pray to God that you do no wrong, not that we ourselves may appear approved, but that you may do what is right, even though we should appear unapproved. For we can do nothing against the truth, but only for the truth. For we rejoice when we ourselves are weak, but you are strong. This we also pray for, that you be made complete. For this reason I am writing these things while absent, in order that when present I may not use severity in accordance with the authority which the Lord gave me for building up and not for tearing down. Finally, brethren, rejoice, be made complete, be comforted, be like-minded, live in peace, and the God of love

peace from God our Father and the Lord Jesus Christ, who gave himself for our sins, that he might deliver us out of this present evil age, according to the will of our God and Father, to whom be the glory forevermore. Amen. I am amazed that you are so quickly deserting him who called you by the grace of Christ for a different gospel, which is really not another, only there are some who are disturbing you and want to distort the gospel of Christ. But even though we, or an angel from heaven, should preach to you a gospel contrary to that which we have preached to you, let him be accursed. As we have said before, so I say again now, if any man is preaching to you a gospel contrary to that which you received, let him be accursed. For am I now seeking the favor of men or of God? Or am I striving to please men? If I were still trying to please men, I would not be a bondservant of Christ. For I would have you know, brethren, that the gospel which was preached by me is not according to man. For I neither received it from man, nor was I taught it, but I received it through a revelation of Jesus Christ. For you have heard of my former manner of life in Judaism, how I used to persecute the church of God beyond measure and tried to destroy it. And I was advancing in Judaism beyond many of my contemporaries among my countrymen, being more extremely zealous for my ancestral traditions. But when he who had set me apart, even from my mother's womb, and called me through his grace, was pleased to reveal his Son in me, that I might preach him among the Gentiles, I did not immediately consult with flesh and blood, nor did I go up to Jerusalem to those who were apostles before me. But I went away to Arabia and returned once more to Damascus. Then, 3 years later, I went up to Jerusalem to become acquainted with Cephas and stayed with him 15 days. But I did not see any other of the apostles except James, the Lord's brother. Now, in what I am writing to you, I assure you before God that I am not lying. Then I went into the regions of Syria and Cilicia, and I was still unknown by sight to the members of Judea which were in Christ. But only they kept hearing, he who once persecuted us is now preaching the faith which he once tried to destroy. And they were glorifying God because of me. Galatians chapter 2. Then, after an interval of 14 years, I went up again to Jerusalem with Barnabas, taking Titus along also. And it was because of a revelation that I went up, and I submitted to them the gospel which I preach among the Gentiles. But I did so in private to those who were of reputation, for fear that I might be running, or had run in vain. But not even Titus, who was with me, though he was a Greek, was compelled to be circumcised. But it was because of the false brethren who had sneaked in to spy out our liberty, which we have in Christ Jesus, in order to bring us into bondage. But we did not yield in subjection to them for even an hour, so that the truth of the gospel might remain with you. But from those who were of high reputation, what they were makes no difference to me. God shows no partiality. Well, those who were of reputation contributed nothing to me, but on the contrary, seeing that I had been entrusted with the gospel to the uncircumcised, just as Peter with the gospel to the circumcised, for he who effectually worked for Peter in his apostleship to the circumcised effectually worked for me also to the Gentiles. And recognizing the grace that had been given to me, James and Cephas and John, who were reputed to be pillars,

0: gave to me and Barnabas the right hand of fellowship, that we might go to the Gentiles and they to the circumcised. They only asked us to remember the poor, the very thing I was also eager to do. But when Cephas came to Antioch, I opposed him to his face, because he stood condemned. For prior to the coming of certain men from James, he used to eat with the Gentiles. But when they came, he began to withdraw and hold himself aloof, fearing the party of the circumcision. And the rest of the Jews joined him in hypocrisy, with the result that even Barnabas was carried away by their hypocrisy. But when I saw that they were not straightforward about the truth of the gospel, I said to Cephas in the presence of all, "If you, being a Jew, live like the Gentiles and not like the Jews, how is it that you compel the Gentiles to live like Jews? We are Jews by nature, and not sinners from among the Gentiles. Nevertheless, knowing that a man is not justified by the works of the law, but through faith in Christ Jesus, even we have believed in Christ Jesus, that we may be justified by faith in Christ, and not by the works of the law, since by the works of the law shall no flesh be justified. But if, while seeking to be justified in Christ, we ourselves have also been found sinners, is Christ then a minister of sin? May it never be. For if I rebuild what I have once destroyed, I prove myself to be a transgressor. For through the law I died to the law, that I might live to God. I have been crucified with Christ, and it is no longer I who live, but Christ lives in me. And the life which I now live in the flesh, I live by faith in the Son of God, who loved me and delivered himself up for me. I do not nullify the grace of God, for if righteousness comes through the law, then Christ died needlessly." Galatians chapter 3. "You foolish Galatians, who has bewitched you, before whose eyes Jesus Christ was publicly portrayed as crucified? This is the only thing I want to find out from you. Did you receive the Spirit by the works of the law, or by hearing with faith? Are you so foolish? Having begun by the Spirit, are you now being perfected by the flesh? Did you suffer so many things in vain, if indeed it was in vain? Does he then who provides you with the Spirit and works miracles among you do it by the works of the law or by hearing with faith? Even so, Abraham believed God, and it was reckoned to him as righteousness. Therefore, be sure that it is those who are of faith that are the sons of Abraham. And the Scripture, foreseeing that God would justify the Gentiles by faith, preached the gospel beforehand to Abraham, saying, 'All the nations shall be blessed in you.' So then, those who are of faith are blessed with Abraham the believer. For as many as are of the works of the law are under a curse, for it is written, 'Cursed is everyone who does not abide by all things written in the book of the law to perform them.' Now that no one is justified by the law before God is evident, for the righteous man shall live by faith. However, the law is not of faith. On the contrary, he who practices them shall live by them. Christ redeemed us from the curse of the law, having become a curse for us. For it is written, 'Cursed is everyone who hangs on a tree,' in order that in Christ Jesus the blessing of Abraham might come to the Gentiles, so that we might receive the promise of the Spirit through faith. Brethren, I speak in terms of human relations. Even though it is only a man's covenant, yet when it has been ratified, no one sets it aside or adds conditions to it. Now the promises were spoken to Abraham and to his seed. He does not say, 'and to seeds,' as referring to many, but rather to one, and to your seed, that is, Christ. What I am saying is this: the law, which came 430 years later, does not invalidate a covenant previously ratified by God, so as to nullify the promise. For if the inheritance is based on law, it is no longer based on a promise, but God has granted it to Abraham by means of a promise. Why the law then? It was added because of transgressions, having been ordained through angels by the agency of a mediator, until the seed should come to whom the promise had been made. Now, a mediator is not for one party only, whereas God is only one. Is the law then contrary to the promises of God? May it never be. For if a law had been given, which was able to impart life, then righteousness would indeed have been based on law. But the Scripture has shut up all men under sin, that the promise by faith in Jesus Christ might be given to those who believe. But before faith came, we were kept in custody under the law, being shut up to the faith which was later to be revealed. Therefore, the law has become our tutor to lead us to Christ, that we may be justified by faith. But now that faith has come, we are no longer under a tutor. For you are all sons of God through faith in Christ Jesus. For all of you who were baptized into Christ have clothed yourselves with Christ. There is neither Jew nor Greek. There is neither slave nor free man. There is neither male nor female. For you are all one in Christ Jesus. And if you belong to Christ, then you are Abraham's offspring, heirs according to the promise. Galatians chapter 4. Now I say, as long as the heir is a child, he does not differ at all from a slave, although he is owner of everything, but he is under guardians and managers until the date set by the father. So also we, while we were children, were held in bondage under the elemental things of the world. But when the fullness of the time came, God sent forth his Son, born of a woman, born under the law, in order that he might redeem those who were under the law, that we might receive the adoption as sons. And because you are sons, God has sent forth the Spirit of his Son into our hearts, crying, Abba, Father. Therefore you are no longer a slave, but a son, and if a son, then an heir through God. However, at that time, when you did not know God, you were slaves to those which by nature are no gods. But now that you have come to know God, or rather to be known by God, how is it that you turn back again to the weak and worthless elemental things to which you desire to be enslaved all over again? You observe days and months and seasons and years. I fear for you that perhaps I have labored over you in vain. I beg of you, brethren, become as I am, for I also have become as you are. You have done me no wrong, but you know that it was because of a bodily illness that I preached the gospel to you the first time. And that which was a trial to you in my bodily condition, you did not despise or loathe, but you received me as an angel of God, as Christ Jesus himself. Where then is that sense of blessing you had? For I bear you witness that if possible you would have plucked out your eyes and given them to me. Have I therefore become your enemy by telling you the truth? They eagerly seek you, not commendably, but they wish to shut you out in order that you may seek them. But it is good always to be eagerly sought in a commendable manner, and not only when I am present with you, my children, with whom I am again in labor, until Christ is formed in you. but I could wish to be present with you now and to change my tone, for I am perplexed about you. Tell me, you who want to be under law, do you not listen to the law? For it is written that Abraham had two sons, one by the bondwoman and one by the free woman. But the son by the bondwoman was born according to the flesh, and the son by the free woman through the promise. This contains an allegory, for these women are two covenants, one proceeding from Mount Sinai, bearing children who are to be slaves. She is Hagar. Now this Hagar is Mount Sinai in Arabia, and corresponds to the present Jerusalem, for she is in slavery with her children. But the Jerusalem above is free. She is our mother. For it is written, "Rejoice, barren woman who does not bear. Break forth and shout, you who are not in labor. For more are the children of the desolate than of the one who has a husband. And you, brethren, like Isaac, are children of promise. But as at that time he who was born according to the flesh persecuted him who was born according to the Spirit, so it is now also. But what does the Scripture say? Cast out the bondwoman and her son, for the son of the bondwoman shall not be an heir with the son of the free woman. So then, brethren, we are not children of a bondwoman, but of the free woman." Galatians chapter 5. It was for freedom that Christ set us free. Therefore, keep standing firm, and do not be subject again to a yoke of slavery. Behold, I, Paul, say to you that if you receive circumcision, Christ will be of no benefit to you. And I testify again to every man who receives circumcision that he is under obligation to keep the whole law. You have been severed from Christ, you who are seeking to be justified by law. You have fallen from grace. For we, through the Spirit, by faith, are waiting for the hope of righteousness. For in Christ Jesus neither circumcision nor uncircumcision means anything, but faith working through love. You were running well. Who hindered you from obeying the truth? This persuasion did not come from him who calls you. A little leaven leavens the whole lump of dough. I have confidence in you in the Lord, that you will adopt no other view. But the one who is disturbing you shall bear his judgment, whoever he is. But I, brethren, if I still preach circumcision, why am I still persecuted? Then the stumbling block of the cross has been abolished. Would that those who are troubling you would even mutilate themselves. For you were called to freedom, brethren. Only do not turn your freedom into an opportunity for the flesh, but through love serve one another. For the whole law is fulfilled in one word, in the statement, "You shall love your neighbor as yourself." But if you bite and devour one another, take care lest you be consumed by one another. But I say, walk by the Spirit, and you will not carry out the desire of the flesh. For the flesh sets its desire against the Spirit, and the Spirit against the flesh. For these are in opposition to one another, so that you may not do the things that you please. But if you are led by the Spirit, you are not under the law. Now the deeds of the flesh are evident, which are immorality, impurity, sensuality, idolatry, sorcery, enmities, strife, jealousy, outbursts of anger, disputes, dissensions, factions, envyings, drunkenness, carousings, and things like these, of which I forewarn you, just as I have forewarned you, that those who practice such things shall not inherit the kingdom of God. But the fruit of the Spirit is love, joy, peace, patience, kindness, goodness, faithfulness, gentleness, self-control. Against such things there is no law. Now those who belong to Christ Jesus have crucified the flesh with its passions and desires. If we live by the Spirit, let us also walk by the Spirit. Let us not become boastful, challenging one another, envying one another. Galatians chapter 6. Brethren, even if a man is caught in any trespass, you who are spiritual, restore such a one in a spirit of gentleness, looking to yourself, lest you too be tempted. Bear one another's burdens, and thus fulfill the law of Christ. For if anyone thinks he is something when he is nothing, he deceives himself. But let each one examine his own work, and then he will have reason for boasting in regard to himself alone and not in regard to another. For each one shall bear his own load. And let the one who is taught the word share all good things with him who teaches. Do not be deceived. God is not mocked. For whatever a man sows, this he will also reap. For the one who sows to his own flesh shall from the flesh reap corruption. But the one who sows to the Spirit shall from the Spirit reap eternal life. And let us not lose heart in doing good, for in due time we shall reap if we do not grow weary. So then, while we have opportunity, let us do good to all men, and especially to those who are of the household of the faith. See with what large letters I'm writing to you with my own hand. Those who desire to make a good showing in the flesh try to compel you to be circumcised, simply that they may not be persecuted for the cross of Christ. For those who are circumcised do not even keep the law themselves, but they desire to have you circumcised, that they may boast in your flesh. But may it never be that I should boast, except in the cross of our Lord Jesus Christ, through which the world has been crucified to me, and I to the world. For neither is circumcision anything, nor uncircumcision, but a new creation. And those who will walk by this rule, peace and mercy be upon them, and upon the Israel of God. From now on, let no one cause trouble for me, for I bear on my body the brand marks of Jesus. The grace of our Lord Jesus Christ be with your spirit, brethren. Amen. The Epistle of Paul to the Ephesians, chapter 1. Paul, an apostle of Christ Jesus by the will of God, to the saints who are at Ephesus and who are faithful in Christ Jesus, grace to you and peace from God our Father and the Lord Jesus Christ. Blessed be the God and Father of our Lord Jesus Christ, who has blessed us with every spiritual blessing in the heavenly places in Christ, just as he chose us in him before the foundation of the world, that we should be holy and blameless before him. In love, he predestined us to adoption as sons through Jesus Christ to himself, according to the kind intention of his will, to the praise of the glory of his grace, which he freely bestows on us in the Beloved. In him we have redemption through his blood, the forgiveness of our trespasses, according to the riches of his grace, which he lavished upon us. In all wisdom and insight, he made known to us the mystery of his will, according to his kind intention, which he purposed in him, with a view to an administration suitable to the fullness of the times, that is, the summing up of all things in Christ, things in the heavens and things upon the earth. In him also we have obtained an inheritance, having been predestined according to his purpose, who works all things after the counsel of his will, to the end that we, who were the first to hope in Christ, should be to the praise of his glory. In him you also, after listening to the message of truth, the gospel of your salvation, having also believed, you were sealed in him with the Holy Spirit of promise, who is given as a pledge of our inheritance, with a view to the redemption of God's own possession, to the praise of his glory. For this reason, I too, having heard of the faith in the Lord Jesus which exists among you, and your love for all the saints, do not cease giving thanks for you, while making mention of you in my prayers, that the God of our Lord Jesus Christ, the Father of glory, may give to you a spirit of wisdom and of revelation in the knowledge of him. I pray that the eyes of your heart may be enlightened, so that you may know what is the hope of his calling, what are the riches of the glory of his inheritance in the saints, and what is the surpassing greatness of his power toward us who believe. These are in accordance with the working of the strength of his might, which he brought about in Christ when he raised him from the dead and seated him at his right hand in the heavenly places, far above all rule and authority and power and dominion, and every name that is named, not only in this age, but also in the one to come. And he put all things in subjection under his feet, and gave him as head over all things to the church, which is his body, the fullness of him who fills all in all. Ephesians chapter 2. And you were dead in your trespasses and sins, in which you formerly walked according to the course of this world, according to the prince of the power of the air, of the spirit that is now working in the sons of disobedience. Among them we too all formerly lived in the lusts of our flesh, indulging the desires of the flesh and of the mind, and were by nature children of wrath, even as the rest. But God, being rich in mercy, because of his great love with which he loved us, even when we were dead in our transgressions, made us alive together with Christ. By grace you have been saved, and raised us up with him, and seated us with him in the heavenly places in Christ Jesus, in order that in the ages to come he might show the surpassing riches of his grace in kindness toward us in Christ Jesus. For by grace you have been saved through faith, and that not of yourselves, it is the gift of God, not as a result of works, that no one should boast. For we are his workmanship, created in Christ Jesus for good works, which God prepared beforehand that we should walk in them. Therefore remember that formerly you, the Gentiles in the flesh, who are called uncircumcision by the so-called circumcision, which is performed in the flesh by human hands, remember that you were at that time separate from Christ, excluded from the commonwealth of Israel, and strangers to the covenants of promise, having no hope and without God in the world. But now in Christ Jesus, you who formerly were far off have been brought near by the blood of Christ. For he himself is our peace, who made both groups into one and broke down the barrier of the dividing wall, by abolishing in his flesh the enmity, which is the law of commandments contained in ordinances, that in himself he might make the two into one new man, thus establishing peace, and might reconcile them both in one body to God through the cross, by it having put to death the enmity. And he came and preached peace to you who were far away, and peace to those who were near. For through him we both have our access in one spirit to the Father. So then, you are no longer strangers and aliens, but you are fellow citizens with the saints and are of God's household, having been built upon the foundation of the apostles and prophets, Christ Jesus himself being the cornerstone, in whom the whole building, being fitted together, is growing into a holy temple in the Lord, in whom you also are being built together into a dwelling of God in the Spirit. Ephesians chapter 3. For this reason, I, Paul, the prisoner of Christ Jesus, for the sake of you Gentiles, if indeed you have heard of the stewardship of God's grace, which was given to me for you, that by revelation there was made known to me the mystery, as I wrote before in brief. And by referring to this, when you read, you can understand my insight into the mystery of Christ, which in other generations was not made known to the sons of men, as it has now been revealed to his holy apostles and prophets in the Spirit. To be specific, that the Gentiles are fellow heirs and fellow members of the body and fellow partakers of the promise in Christ Jesus through the gospel, of which I was made a minister according to the gift of God's grace, which was given to me according to the working of his power. To me, the very least of all saints, this grace was given, to preach to the Gentiles the unfathomable riches of Christ, and to bring to light what is the administration of the mystery which for ages has been hidden in God, who created all things, in order that the manifold wisdom of God might now be made known through the church to the rulers and the authorities in the heavenly places. This was in accordance with the eternal purpose which he carried out in Christ Jesus our Lord, in whom we have boldness and confident access through faith in him. Therefore, I ask you not to lose heart at my tribulations on your behalf, for they are your glory. For this reason, I bow my knees before the Father, from whom every family in heaven and on earth derives its name, that he would grant you, according to the riches of his glory, to be strengthened with power through his Spirit in the inner man, so that Christ may dwell in your hearts through faith, and that you, being rooted and grounded in love, may be able to comprehend with all the saints what is the breadth and length and height and depth, and to know the love of Christ, which surpasses knowledge, that you may be filled up to all the fullness of God. Now to him who is able to do exceeding abundantly, beyond all that we ask or think, according to the power that works within us, to him be the glory in the church and in Christ Jesus to all generations, forever and ever. Amen. Ephesians chapter 4. I, therefore, the prisoner of the Lord, entreat you to walk in a manner worthy of the calling with which you have been called, with all humility and gentleness, with patience, showing forbearance to one another in love, being diligent to preserve the unity of the Spirit in the bond of peace. There is one body and one Spirit, just as also you were called in one hope of your calling, one Lord, one faith, one baptism, one God and Father of all, who is over all and through all and in all. But to each one of us grace was given according to the measure of Christ's gift. Therefore it says, when he ascended on high, he led captive a host of captives, and he gave gifts to men. Now this expression, he ascended, what does it mean except that he also had descended into the lower parts of the earth? He who descended is himself also he who ascended far above all the heavens, that he might fill all things. And he gave some as apostles and some as prophets, and some as evangelists, and some as pastors and teachers, for the equipping of the saints for the work of service to the building up of the body of Christ, until we all attain to the unity of the faith and of the knowledge of the Son of God, to a mature man, to the measure of the stature which belongs to the fullness of Christ. As a result, we are no longer to be children, tossed here and there by waves, and carried about by every wind of doctrine, by the trickery of men, by craftiness and deceitful scheming. But speaking the truth in love, we are to grow up in all aspects into Him who is the head, even Christ, from whom the whole body, being fitted and held together by that which every joint supplies, according to the proper working of each individual part, causes the growth of the body for the building up of itself in love. This I say, therefore, and affirm together with the Lord, that you walk no longer just as the Gentiles also walk, in the futility of their mind, being darkened in their understanding, excluded from the life of God because of the ignorance that is in them, because of the hardness of their heart. And they, having become callous, have given themselves over to sensuality for the practice of every kind of impurity with greediness. But you did not learn Christ in this way, if indeed you have heard Him and have been taught in Him, just as truth is in Jesus, that in reference to your former manner of life, you lay aside the old self, which is being corrupted in accordance with the lusts of deceit, and that you be renewed in the spirit of your mind, and put on the new self, which in the likeness of God has been created in righteousness and holiness of the truth.
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0: strength for the journey. 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Welcome to The Best Of, messages you may have heard before on Pilgrim Radio. We believe this one is outstanding and should be heard again. And now, here's more information on this weekend's speaker.
1: 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We broadcast it back in 2020. 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
2: Verses 7 to 10 of Ephesians chapter 1. Ephesians chapter 1, verses 7 to 10. In Him we have redemption through His blood, the forgiveness of our trespasses. He saves us from sin's guilt. And as a result of the ongoing work of the Holy Spirit, He saves us from sin's power, according to the riches of His grace, which He lavished upon us in all wisdom and insight, making known to us the mystery of His will according to His purpose, which He set forth in Christ as a plan for the fullness of time to unite all things in Him, things in heaven and things on earth. These verses almost defy one's ability to create a structure around them, and I want again to follow Paul's line as it unfolds for us here. We ended with our thoughts dwelling on this wonder of the riches of God's grace being lavished upon us, the torrential, extravagant grace and goodness of God showered out upon each of us who by nature is undeserving. When we finished there at that comma, we still had left in verse 8 the little phrase, in all wisdom and insight. And I suppose it is possible that that little phrase refers to God. That is, that God has done this in light of His wisdom and His insight. But I'm not inclined to that view, although it is held by some, because of the way it seems to flow directly into the notion of making known the mystery of His will. And so I take it that the reference here in terms of wisdom and insight is referring to the believer in Christ. So that not only is God the one who redeems and who forgives and who enriches, but He is also the one who grants wisdom. The word in Greek is Sophia. It's a girl's name often. It's a good word. He uses it throughout his letters, and I think he does at the beginning of Colossians. Colossians 1:9. From the day we heard, we've not ceased to pray for you, asking that you may be filled with the knowledge of His will in all spiritual wisdom and understanding. And that, incidentally, is another reason why I think it refers to the believer. That is Paul's normal usage of the terminology. So the wisdom that is granted to us is the wisdom concerning the things of God. God's revelation and God's plan and God's purpose. In other words, the wisdom that is given to us takes us into, if you like, the realm of eternal verities. Even though we know that we only see through a glass darkly and that one day we will see things and understand them in all of their fullness, nevertheless, God enables His children to see things that are not seen by unbelievers. Now, there were all kinds of notions swirling around in Ephesus and in Laodicea and in Colossae. And there were all kinds of concepts about mysteries and secrets and Gnostic notions, in much the same way that they are present in our contemporary culture. And Paul is not tackling that, and he is not giving anything along these lines. Rather, what he's talking about here is something that God enables us to understand by way of revelation. A revelation which ultimately for us is in the Bible itself. So, for example, let's say you go out tomorrow morning and you just decide you'll go through the community and you'll ask a simple question of friends or neighbors or work colleagues, and you'll just say to them, what is your life? What is your life? You know, people say, my life is my job. My life is my family. My life is my life, you know. My life. You know, many people won't know what to say at all. But what will you say? You've been given spiritual wisdom. Well, you say that your life is a vapor that appears for a little while and then vanishes. You say that your life was planned, that you don't exist as a result of chance, but the Creator made you. You'll be able to say that your life was purchased by His redeeming grace. In fact, you'll be able to say all kinds of things. And people will say, where do you get that stuff from? And you'll say, because of the riches of God's grace, which He has lavished upon us in all wisdom. Now, we could do it in other ways. We could ask the question, how do you think everything's going to end in this world? How do you think it will all come to an end? And once again, you'll get all kinds of notions and answers and ideas. And you'll be able to say that it's going to end when the Lord Jesus comes back in power and in great glory. And they will say, where do you get that from? And you will say, from the riches of His grace, which He has lavished upon me, granting to me wisdom. If you look down, if your Bible is open, you look down at verse 18. This is the very same thing that he's talking about, that the God of our Lord Jesus Christ, the Father of glory, He's praying for them now, may give you the spirit of wisdom and of revelation, the knowledge of Him, having the eyes of your hearts enlightened. It's an interesting phrase, isn't it? Your heart doesn't have eyes. It's a metaphor. The eyes of your heart enlightened, that you may know what is the hope to which He has called you. And here we go again, one of his favorites. What are the riches of His glorious inheritance in the saints? And then he starts again, and he starts to build on it more and more. The eyes of our hearts being enlightened that you might know. Not only does God enable us to see these spiritual realities, but He also provides, along with the wisdom, you will see insight. The word here is phronesi, which translated in the King James Version is prudence, which of course is in certain circles another girl's name. Now, what is Paul saying here? Well, he's saying that which is the wisdom of God that enables us, if you like, to see something of the vast sweep of God's eternal plan is then translated into the everyday experience of our lives because he also grants to us insight or prudence or understanding so that we are enabled by the Spirit of God to take these truths, which may seem in certain senses to be rather esoteric or arm's length, and understand that they then are transferred into action in the everyday events of our lives. So it is very, very necessary that the people of God would be granted this so that they're not just completely clueless. And if you think about it, when we get into chapters 4, 5, and 6, what do we need in order to live united in the body of Christ? We need wisdom. We need insight. How are you going to love your wife as Christ loved the church? Well, you're going to need wisdom and insight. Understanding. How are you going to submit to your own husband? Why would you even do that? You're going to need divine wisdom and understanding. It is all provided for us, lavished upon us in all wisdom and insight. Into verse 9, in order that we might know the mystery of His will, making known the mystery of His will. In biblical language, a mystery isn't a puzzle that's waiting to be solved. It's a secret that can only be known when God reveals it. All right? It's a secret that can only be known when God reveals it. Now, if you think about the Old Testament, the unfolding drama of the Old Testament, and all the little pointers and bits and pieces that are going on there, even as the prophets themselves, under the inspiration of God, are prophesying concerning this one who is to come, this suffering servant, this great prophet, this triumphant king whose kingdom will never come to an end. All of these little secrets, all these little clues, all these little hints that are running all the way through the Bible that finally will be revealed in their fullness in the Lord Jesus Christ. Or if we put it another way, the mystery is not something incomprehensible to a human mind, but something that is undiscoverable to the unaided human mind. It is undiscoverable to the unaided human mind. And where does the help come from? Our help comes from the Lord, the Spirit of God. In chapter 3, in fact, throughout the book, Paul is on about this. Chapter 3, for this reason, it begins, I, Paul, a prisoner for Christ Jesus on behalf of you Gentiles, assuming that you have heard of the stewardship of God's grace that was given to me for you, how the mystery was made known to me by revelation, as I have written briefly. It's actually a quite wonderful picture, isn't it? In much the same way in the Old Testament, the mystery of God's will is, if you like, covered by scaffolding, is covered over by certain elements. But when Christ comes, the scaffolding is taken down. It is no longer necessary, because it is all then unfolded and revealed in God's plan in Jesus. That is why I think when Jesus has the opportunity to address the disconsolate folks who were on the road to Emmaus, and we've said this before, but it bears saying again, that when in that amazing, ironic conversation with the two folks who say to him, are you the only person, the only visitor to Jerusalem who does not know the things that have happened there in these days? If that is not perhaps the greatest dramatic irony in the whole New Testament, I don't know what is. They say to Jesus, are you the only visitor to Jerusalem who doesn't know what we've just been through? And Jesus says, what things? That in itself is fantastic. But it's not just a gesture on his part. He's drawing them out. Tell me. Well, they said it was about Jesus of Nazareth. He was a prophet. He was mighty in deed and word before God and all the people, our chief priests and the rulers. They delivered him up to be condemned to death, and they crucified him. And frankly, we had hoped that he was the one to redeem Israel. Yes, and besides all this, it's now the third day since these things happened. And there were some women who went to the tomb this morning and found his body, but they didn't see him. And he said to them, O foolish ones and slow of heart to believe all that the prophets have spoken. Do you not understand the mystery here? Was it not necessary that Christ should suffer these things and enter into his glory? And beginning with Moses and all the prophets, he interpreted to them in all the scriptures the things concerning himself. What did they need? In order that they might understand the mystery of his will, they needed his written word. It is quite amazing, isn't it, that Christ took them to the Bible. He is the living word. He could have said, listen, you obviously don't get me. I am the Messiah. I'm Jesus. I mean, shake yourselves, fellows. Listen, here, look, here I am. He could have done that. He did it on other occasions. He revealed himself in that way. But he does a Bible study. Why? Because the confidence of heaven is in the scriptures. The mystery of his will, in order that you might know it, as Paul puts it here, according to the purpose, according to the Father's purpose that he has set forth in Christ, ultimately, as we're about to see, in order that he might unite all things in him. But the next phrase in verse 10 is as a plan for the fullness of time, for the fullness of time. What does this mean? Well, what Paul is saying is that when all the times and the seasons which the Father has fixed by his own authority have run their course, then all of this will come to fruition. I hope you already haven't forgotten the way Daniel tells the king concerning the God whom he worships in Daniel chapter 2. In Daniel chapter 2, verse 20, and Daniel went to his house and he prayed to God, and the mystery was revealed to Daniel in a vision of the night, and Daniel blessed the God of heaven. And Daniel answered and said, "Blessed be the name of God forever and ever, to whom belong wisdom and might. He changes times and seasons. He removes kings and sets up kings. He gives wisdom to the wise and knowledge to those who have understanding. He reveals the deep and the hidden things, and he knows what is in the darkness, and the light dwells with him." And here Paul, who was well aware of these Old Testament pictures, says all that is unfolding here as God in his grace has redeemed, has provided forgiveness, has granted wisdom and insight, has made known to us the mystery of his will according to his purpose that he set forth ultimately and finally in Jesus as a plan for the fullness of time. Now he uses that phrase fullness of time elsewhere, Paul does. In fact, back in Galatians and in chapter 4 is probably where you're most familiar with it, where he says, in Galatians 4:3, "In the same way we also, when we were children, were enslaved to the elementary principles of the world. But when the fullness of time had come, God sent forth his Son, born of woman, born under the law, to do what? To redeem those who were under the law, so that we might receive adoption as sons. And because you're sons, God, according to the riches of his grace," to cross-reference it with our section here in Ephesians 1, "has sent the Spirit of his Son into our hearts, crying, Abba, Father. So you're no longer a slave, but a son. And if a son, then an heir through God." You see how these things gripped the apostle, and how every time he wrote, he was writing of them again and again. What an amazing thing it is that God would redeem us and forgive us and provide for us and adopt us into his family. And at just the right time, Christ died for us. And the point that is being made there in Galatians, of course, is that the coming of the Lord Jesus ushered in the end, ushered in the last days. As we know, God has spoken of old in the prophets in different ways, but in these last days he has spoken to us by his Son. Taking that same notion, Paul now, in addressing the Ephesians, says just as the coming of Christ brought, if you like, the division of time once and forever, so we look forward to a day when God's plan from all of eternity will be consummated, so that every day when we awaken and every time that we reflect on human history and every occasion when we're tempted to be paralyzed by the forces of a world that is increasingly chaotic and apparently opposed to the kingdom of Christ, it is to the scriptures we must return in order to retain our equilibrium, in order not to go nuts, in order not to lose our way. We have to say to ourselves, but wait a minute. It is on account of the riches of his grace that he has granted to me wisdom. I have been given wisdom. Wisdom enough to see my house built upon a rock and not upon sand. Christ has become for me my wisdom, as he says to the Corinthians, and my righteousness. It is there. He has given to me this wisdom, and he has granted me this understanding. And I know what my friends don't know, that in the fullness of time, he will accomplish and fulfill the mystery of his will, and he will unite all things in heaven and on earth underneath the headship of Jesus. Now again, it's going to be divine wisdom that brings a person to those convictions, not as a result of simply reading history books or certainly studying sociology or anthropology. As beneficial as they will be on all sorts of levels, they will not answer these questions. You do not come to this by way of intellect. You come to this by way of revelation. Well, what is this going to be? The uniting of all things in him. If you know anything about this verse, you will know that it is pressed into service by those who espouse universalism. This is one of their key jumping off verses. They'll come to you and say, well, I know that you've got this notion about Jesus being the only way and that there is only salvation in him. But have you never read in Ephesians chapter 1 that at the end of the day, the plan for the fullness of time is to unite all things in him, and therefore everybody will finally be united in him? And what they mean by that is all of the distinctions that have been propounded, all of these biblical idiosyncrasies, all of this attempt to say that there is salvation and no one else but only in Jesus, all of that will finally be wiped away when finally we realize that it wasn't right in the first place at all. Well, in order to substantiate that, of course, the universalist has to turn his back on just vast swathes of the Bible and very clear statements on the part of Jesus. It is an untenable position. I have a Bible and I have a Lord. And he said there is a broad road that leads to destruction and there is a narrow road that leads to life. John says that he who has the Son has life. He who does not have the Son of God does not have life, but the wrath of God rests upon him. So we know that despite the attempts of the universalists to press this into service, it clearly can't and doesn't mean that. What then is being said here? Well, we can't exhaust it, and certainly not with the time that remains to us. But we should probably read this in light of what we just read in Romans chapter 5 concerning Adam. That's why we read it.

to bring that truth to bear in the context of time and relationships with wisdom and skill and kindness and sensitivity and compassion. It's not some big hammer to go banging around with. For the creation waits with eager longing for the revealing of the sons of God. That's not the same as an emphasis on global warming, whatever you think about global warming. It is a far deeper, wider, larger, stronger perspective about a universe that God fashioned by his own eternal counsel and will. The Christian of all people is concerned about the universe, is concerned about the planet, is concerned about life and oxygen and health and well-being. And that concern is focused within the divine wisdom, which says that the creation is groaning and waiting and longing for the revealing of the sons of God, because it was subjected to futility, not willingly, but because of him who subjected it, in hope that the creation itself will be set free from its bondage to corruption and obtain the freedom of the glory of the children of God. For we know that the whole creation... How do you know that? What do you mean we know that the whole creation? Where do you get this? Where do you get this from? Because of the riches of his grace that he has lavished upon us in all wisdom and insight, that the creation itself will be set free. For we know that it has been growing in the pains of childbirth until now. And not only the creation, but we ourselves, who have the first fruits of the Spirit, grown inwardly as we wait eagerly for the adoption as sons, the redemption of our bodies. For in this hope we are saved. And he goes on from there. It's quite fantastic. If you want one other cross-reference, and whether you want it or not, I'm going to give it to you. It's in 1 Corinthians and in 15. The same emphasis again. He is speaking about the wonder of the resurrection. He says there's a glory of the sun, there's another glory of the moon. You know, what a shame, you know, to be a humanist and look up at that and just say, wow, what is that? You see, to be a believer, we look up and say, God who made the sun, the moon, the stars, is he who, when life collapses, cares for me. There's a glory of the sun, there's a glory of the moon, there's a glory of the stars. The stars differ from the star in glory. So it is with the resurrection of the dead. What is sown is perishable, what is raised is imperishable. And then, of course, you know the section from there, and you can read it for yourself. Now, what is all this about? What is it that's going to happen here? These things in heaven and the things on earth. Those who have now been taken into the presence of Jesus. Those of us who are left, will we see each other again? How will we get back together again? Who's going to put it all together again? How will I meet? Can I meet you in heaven? Will you meet me? Will there be a place, a clock? Is there some place we can go? I'll find you. Don't worry. What are we going to do? How will we get it all put together? Listen. He's going to unite all things in him. Don't worry about it. He'll get it fixed. It's in the plan. It's the mystery of his will from all of eternity to unite all these things. The first Adam sinned and death and chaos followed. The second Adam comes to the fight to undo what Adam did and to accomplish what Adam failed to do. We live tonight, says the Bible, in a fallen world. Alienation, frustration, disintegration. Where is the answer? We understand why the world is the way it is. We understand why every day in our newspapers we're asking the same questions. How would we fix this? What can be done? Who will go here for this area of peace? Of course you understand why the whole world is going, somebody's going to have to fix this. You understand why it would be? That eventually the world would come under the domination of one great antichrist who said, I can fix this for you. I'll fix it. Watch this. The longing is understandable. The longing to put it back together. That's why people love fairy stories. That's what Tolkien says, isn't it? Because in fairy stories, it all gets fixed. You know, there's the combination of nature and fairies and things at the bottom of your garden, and they're all happy and nice and everything. It's smashing. And even if you're old, you like these stories. And Tolkien says in his great essay on that, he says, there's a reason that people long after these things, because they're longing for the very things that are answered in Christ, who will unite all things.

0: things, who will restore all things, who will make the garden absolutely, perfectly beautiful, the way that it was originally given before Adam in his rebellion spoiled it. He will fix it all. And here's the point. Paul is saying to these Ephesian believers, here you are, and you've got all of the folks all around you in Ephesus. You're a minority. You are oppressed. They scream, great is Diana of the Ephesians. They would crucify you if they could. But you need to know this, that this God has loved you before he even made the world, that he has reached out to you and redeemed you in his Son, that he has forgiven your sins and he has put them as far from him as the east is from the west, and he remembers them no more. And he has granted to you wisdom and insight by the riches of his grace in order that you might get a grasp of something of the big picture and then bring that to bear upon the individual details of your life. How do I bring up my children? What will happen to them in the future? What am I going to do now? All of these obvious questions answered in Christ, because we look forward to a day when sufferings cease and sorrows die and every longing is satisfied. You see, what Paul is saying is this: if you get a hold of what is ultimate, then you can deal with what is immediate in light of what is ultimate. If you focus only on what is immediate and leave off the reality of what is ultimate, you will never actually be able to deal with the issues that face you globally, nationally, personally. What are we going to do? We're going to stay with our Bibles, because our Bible is our sole and final authority on these matters. The Holy Spirit is our indispensable enabler to understand what is in our Bibles. And here in our Bibles, at this juncture, here in these verses, is a statement concerning God's final purpose for the world. I'm not a statesman, and I'm not sure that any of you are. I'm not qualified in matters of state or in international affairs. I don't have any idea about the immediate future. Will there be war or peace? Terrorism, totalitarianism, socialism, capitalism. It's a futile exercise to try, as some do in light of that, to persuade non-believing people to live by Christian principles. To do that is to display a colossal ignorance about the endemic nature of sin. So what are we to do? Well, we have to bring an eternal perspective to the affairs of time, because in this there is both security and a story to tell. It doesn't yet appear what we will be, but we know that when we see him, we'll be made like him. As John, Peter says, we've been born again to a living hope by the resurrection of Jesus Christ from the dead. And Paul says, ultimately, according to the mystery of his will, he will unite all things in him. Things in heaven and things on earth. See, Jesus is the church's foundation, isn't he? The church's foundation is Jesus Christ, our Lord. She is his new creation by water and the word. From heaven he came and sought her to be his holy bride. With his own blood he bought her. And for her life he died. Because ultimately, when he fulfills the mystery of his will, what for us right now seems like, I don't know how that works, will become apparent. While we pray together. Father, we are infants before you. We are children before you. We are tiny and you are great. We are needy and your resources are unlimited. We pray for ourselves as individuals that you will bring us to really deepened and secure convictions concerning your word and your Son, and what it means for you to have laid hold upon us and adopt us into your family. We pray that you will look upon us as a congregation and find us faithful enough, suitable enough, kind of suitable enough place to entrust other adoptees to, that you will give to us many, many new believing followers of Jesus, and that you will increase within us a renewed sense of what it means to have been born again to this living hope. For we humbly pray in Christ's name. Amen.
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2: That was Alistair Begg, an author and Bible teacher in Ohio, and the message, The Riches of His Grace, Part 2, from his series, Grace and Peace, a study in the book of Ephesians. Next weekend on The Best Of, we continue Alistair Begg's series, Grace and Peace, a study in the book of Ephesians, and the message, To the Praise of His Glory. The Best Of is heard weekends at the same time, right here on Pilgrim Radio. Thanks for listening.

The message of salvation in the title of each and every song. That was Matthew West with Grace Upon Grace. And that's what we experience from Jesus, his death and resurrection, and our faith in him is God's grace. He forgives all of our sins as far as the east is from the west. And what are we called to do as believers? Well, Jesus said in Mark chapter 10, verse 45, "For even the Son of Man came not to be served, but to serve and to give his life as a ransom for many." That's what we are called to do. We are called, just like Jesus, to serve one another. Micah Tyler up next with Perfectly, and you are listening to Pilgrim Radio.

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That's one of our goals here at Pilgrim Radio, is to give you strength for the journey. That was We the Kingdom with Rescue Me. And up next, Finding Favor with Be Like You.

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This is The Pilgrim. That was Passion and The Lord Will Provide. And I love this because it leads right into the next thing I'm going to share with you. The Lord will provide if we are tempted. The Lord will provide a way of escape. And from author and speaker Jackie Hill Perry, here's what she has to say exactly about that. I love God more than what I'm tempted by. One more time. I love God more than what I'm tempted by. Through his death and resurrection and the grace that he has given to us, poured out on us, it should cause us to think when we are tempted. Up next, Jordan Feliz with Faith on The Pilgrim.

Here's a daily devotional from Johnny Erickson Tata's book, Pearls of Great Price, from Psalm 5, verse 11. But let all who take refuge in you be glad.

Let them ever sing for joy. Spread your protection over them, that those who love your name may rejoice in you. The fire crackles and pops, and a burst of sparks swirls in the smoke. The surf pounds the beach, and the hissing of retreating foam sounds soothing. Is there any sweeter satisfaction than to lie on the blanket with hands under head and gaze at the starry dome above while singing a hymn? These are my favorite childhood memories of summer. And on that Delaware beach around the campfire, my father, with all his warmth and tenderness, would lead us in singing. On a hill far away stood an old rugged cross, the emblem of suffering and shame. When the rest of the family finished the verse and went on to the chorus, I stopped singing. I was listening to a larger song coming from the star-splattered heavens. With knees bent, the front of my legs caught the heat and light, casting over me a deep, cool shadow as I laid face up, listening to the universe drift by. Safe, secure, and significant. I could not imagine a kid anywhere on the planet that night, anywhere among the sand dunes along the Delaware coast, who felt as safe as I. Part of it was my daddy's stories. Most of it, the hymns. When someone started singing, "I come to the garden alone while the dew is still on the roses," I felt as though God himself were among us, breathing a sigh with each wave, illuminating his presence with the flames. Do you know any of the old hymns of the faith? How about one of the newer worship songs? Find a quiet corner, by a fire, on the back patio in a lawn chair, or out on the grass under the stars, and sing to the God who loves you. Lord, how good it is to realize that no matter what happens in my life, I am safe, eternally safe, with you. From Johnny Erickson Tada's book, Pearls of Great Price, on Pilgrim Radio.

Cody Carnes sharing with us the title of his song, Something We Can Always Do, Run to the Father. And you are listening to Pilgrim Radio. Hope you're having a wonderful Sunday morning. Got a great program coming up. So far this morning, you've heard from Pilgrim Radio's Adventure Avenue. You heard the Bible, Pure and Simple, and the Best Of. And coming to you at 1 p.m. Pacific and 2 Mountain, Pilgrim Radio's The Next Faith-Filled Step with Sunny Kane. Sunny shares a part of her testimony of growing up in a cult, enduring abuse, and what she has learned about taking thoughts captive and stewarding our minds. Well, my name's Phil Brady. It's time for me to sign off. And until we meet again, may God bless you and keep you. May He make His face to shine upon you and give you peace. Kayla Berry, coming to you with Run and Hide.

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That was Ellie Holcomb on Pilgrim Radio this Sunday afternoon, singing You Are Loved. I'm Spencer Dahlke. I'll be joining you for the next few hours as we turn to more music, of course, plenty of it, more programming to offer you strength for your way today. It's Tasha Layton coming up next as we press forward, singing Look What You've Done.

That was Selah singing Crying Holy here on Pilgrim Radio, where we pause our music now to consider the words of late Anglican minister John Stott, who said, Christian giving is to be marked by self-sacrifice and self-forgetfulness, not by self-congratulation. And that is the mark of humility, isn't it? Rather than pride, pride turns inward. It looks at ourself and wants to glorify ourself. But humility looks ultimately to the good of others. And so our giving should be humble, isn't that right? And we give not for ourselves, but for others. It's Wayne Watson coming up next as we carry on now with our music hour as they sing Another Time, Another Place.

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1: Everybody's afraid of death. 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Everybody is afraid of death. And Satan used that. Satan wielded that. Satan was behind that even. Satan was the master of death, and Satan held the keys over its dark corridor. That is Hades, which is the realm of the dead, the grave. And so the Son of God descended, entering into the domain of Satan.
0: Study Hall this weekend with a message from the series Revelation with Matt Felton. 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

That was I Am They singing In Jesus' Name on Pilgrim Radio. It is good to remember and remind ourselves that our God is capable of anything. Isn't that right? So even in the moments when he seems like he is withdrawn and he is not acting for good, the fact is he's not distant. We don't know always what he's doing, but we can take comfort in the fact of this promise that he has promised to act when he returns to destroy evil once and for all, and nothing and no one can resist that. As we press forward to our next program at 1 p.m. Pacific time, I encourage you to come join us for the next faith-filled step as Sunny Kane shares a part of her testimony about enduring abuse, growing up in a cult, and this sort of a jazz, and taking thoughts captive, stewarding our minds, this sort of jazz. As we turn next to Danny Gokey singing Can't Help But Worship

In Hebrews 13, God is called the God of peace. In Isaiah 9, the Son is called the Prince of Peace. And in Ephesians, the Holy Spirit is called the Spirit of Peace. God of peace, Prince of peace, and Spirit of peace. Our God is not the Father of chaos, but of peace. It has been said the more we are peaceable, the more we are like God. So may the God of peace dwell in your hearts today and always. 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
3: 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Each week, we'll explore simple, practical ways to respond to God's word in our everyday lives. Let's choose wisdom over willpower, purpose over pressure, and take the next faith-filled step together. One day, one moment, one decision at a time. Well, welcome back to the next faith-filled step. I am so excited to hang out with you for just a bit of time today. I pray that our discussion today will be a blessing to your life, but more than that, that it might cause you to lean more into this amazing God that we serve. He is so faithful to us, and what an honor it is that we have been given another day. There is breath in our lungs, which means there is still purpose for our lives, and we have another opportunity to both know and love Him more than we did yesterday. You know, our goal on this program is always, as pilgrims on a journey, is to learn how to live our lives in response to what God is revealing in His Word. And that is not an act of perfection, right? We're never going to have it perfect because we are human beings. We serve a perfect God. And what we can do is simply take the next faith-filled step to whatever He is revealing in His Word. And the good news is we get to do it together. Well, I wanted to just today open up by just telling you a bit of my story. It's been coming to mind as I was praying about this week. And, you know, when I was a little girl, it was just me and my mom. And we would go to church on Sundays. And afterwards, we had this little tradition where we would go to McDonald's afterwards because ice cream cones were cheap. Back then, they were 29 cents. You could get one of those twist soft serve cones. We love to just get one of those ice cream cones, and I would play in the fun land of McDonald's while my mom would sit and read a book in one of the booths. And that was kind of a normal ritual until one Sunday, we had an encounter that radically altered our lives. You know how we have one moment in our life that we can look back on and go, whoa, everything changed from that moment. Well, this was one of those days. It was not like every other Sunday. I can go back, and a lot of times I wish this particular Sunday never happened. And yet, you know the difficult things that we walk through in our lives, while we don't ever want to repeat them, we can see in those moments the faithfulness of God and how it is the circumstance that we stood in that helped us to come to know God more. Well, that is what opened up on this day. This man came up to my mom while she was sitting at the table reading, and he began to tell her about Jesus. And I bet you're thinking, wow, you're probably imagining this story is going to go somewhere that we're actually, it's not the direction it's going. He began to tell her about Jesus, and she was drawn towards that. He began to talk to her about ministry, and I believe there is a God-shaped hole inside of each of us. And in that moment, it is that God-shaped hole that was drawn to this moment, to this ministry, this man who had such charisma. And that Sunday began a moment where she would then start stepping into a new friend circle. All of them would talk about Jesus, about serving God's purposes in this world. And my mom was all about that. You know, this young single mother on her own has a business that is failing and is struggling to make ends meet. She doesn't have support. And so the answer being Jesus, while he actually was the answer, ultimately, her heart had a longing for that, but it found itself in the midst of what became a massive mess. This actually led us to being in a cult. And now, it didn't start out like that, though, right? It didn't start out crazy. It started out spiritual, meaningful. And ultimately, I believe that my mother, along with so many of the people that fell for this, came in well-intentioned, where the enemy began to prey on that God-shaped hole in their heart. They came in to serve the Lord, but we know that the enemy prowls around like a lion seeking to devour, and devour did he. I need you to know these were very smart, sincere, God-loving people. But they were slowly led into believing something that was not true. What started out as a desire to serve people in ministry, and they did serve. They would go out to the streets. They would work with the homeless people. They would try to help people who were struggling to make ends meet, to have school supplies for their kids. There was ministry at play. But slowly over time, this group of people sat under the teaching of this man, and through means of isolation, through means of cutting themselves off eventually from their families because they didn't have time for their families because they were serving God, and because their new friend circle, each other, they didn't have time for their other friends. So there came a level of where there was isolation. Then they stayed up very late nights. Those very late nights led to sleep deprivation. That sleep deprivation moving into, then they would go into a fasting state, but it wasn't for the purpose of fasting. It was for a lack of nourishment. This guy had an agenda through all of this. Because ultimately, when a mind is isolated and cut off from truth, when a mind is malnourished, when a mind gets to the place of sleep deprivation, that is a mind that is prey to the enemy. See, somewhere in the middle of all of this, he ended up shifting from a man who was serving, a man who had a ministry to serve God. And over time, this slow process led to it being to the place where he was saying that he was Jesus. And I know people all the time go, how do people fall for cults like this? I mean, how could you? And you need to understand these were very good people. People that it would surprise you could fall for something like this. Ask anybody who has fallen to some level of mind control. I mean, you can think of, when we think of cults, we think of big things like David Koresh in Waco, Texas. We think of the Moonies. We think of, you know, all of these big events. Usually people say to me, you grew up in a cult, and they go, were there chickens and were there snakes and did you have those kind of ceremonies? It wasn't like that. It was a group of people who wanted to serve God, who were praying upon, isolated, cut off. They were sleep deprived. They had somebody come in and brainwash them. You see, somewhere in the middle of all this, I learned that the mind can be shaped and formed and influenced and even taken captive slowly, subtly, and without people realizing it. But you know what? I also learned in a cult, I want you to hear me here. God's word will never return void, because I also learned in a cult about the faithfulness of God and that his word, it never returns void. Because here's the crazy thing. I used to go to an outside youth group, and I had this Bible that I would read regularly. And by the way, this man was using the word of God to convince people to see things that were not truth, right? He was using the word of God to bring the abuse and the deception. I mean, you talk about, I mean, the lack of fear of God there. Man, God will have justice in that one. But when I go back to that story of the word of God will never return void. I had this Bible. And every time I opened it, whether I was going to the book of Genesis or whether I was going to the book of Revelation, for some reason that Bible would open up to Matthew chapter 24. And I would always read it. I would highlight it. I would circle it and underline it. And Matthew 24 in verses 5 and 11, you can check it out if you want. But this is where it talks about that many will come in my name claiming I am the Messiah, and they will deceive many. And that there would be false prophets who would rise up and appear, not just one false prophet, there would be many. And I was being exposed to that scripture over and over and over. You think that was accidental? Or do you think that we might have a good God who saw the deception, who saw this enemy who was sneaking around like a lion seeking to devour? And he knew Sonny Cain, me, I was his child. And so he sent his truth into my life. There would be many false prophets. I learned that truth is protective and truth sets us free. But also that truth was very comforting to me in a season of my life that was everything but comforting, because I was exposed to every kind of abuse you can imagine. And I spent a lot of years after that trying to heal from the trauma that I endured. But in all of it, that is how I have come to know God by name. That is the story of my life that has given me a passion for the truth of his word, because I know when you get it wrong, it can go way wrong. And it is from these places in my life, this hardship, where I don't just know God's name, I know him by name on a personal level, because he reached down from on high and he took hold of me. He drew me out of the deep waters of my life and he rescued me because he delights in me. That is the heart of our God and why I am passionate about serving him. So that's a little bit about me, but I bring that to us today because while most of us did not grow up in a cult, you might not be able to relate to that. We all know seasons where it feels like our mind is in bondage. This is what I'm talking about. We have minds that are hijacked by fear and worry and insecurity and comparison. We have minds that are pulled by fear or stuck in old patterns, spinning in thoughts that we never really invited. We know what it's like to want peace and instead to live with noise, to want trust and instead live with control. And we know what it's like to have a mind that is longing for freedom, but instead we feel trapped inside of our own thinking. You see, a mind in bondage, it is not just a cult thing, right? And it is not just a personality thing. It's not just a mental health issue. It is a spiritual and practical issue. And scripture actually speaks to it with surprising clarity. You see, my friend, we are called to steward our minds. But the problem is too often we let autopilot run our thinking, don't we? Now, I've heard it said that our minds are like silly putty. I remember when I came out of that cult all those years ago, my family that came in to rescue me, my aunt and my uncle, they ensured that I got hooked up with a counselor who knew about mind control, who knew about cult deprogramming. And we would talk a lot about silly putty. And so I am passionate about brain science. And you know why? I know that as Christians, sometimes we get a little bit nervous about brain science because so much of what we see in the world. But here is the truth. Anything science is figuring out about the brain, God's word already told us. And that's some of what I want to talk about today. But our minds are a bit like silly putty. Now, I might be aging myself a bit, but if you ever played with silly putty, you know that you could take that silly putty and you could kind of stretch it out. And I would pick up the Sunday comics. I mean, now I'm still aging myself because now comics, I don't even know if they're still a thing because so many of us are getting our newspapers online. But we used to get newspapers delivered to our front door. And on Sundays, or was it Saturdays? I can't remember. But we would get comics and they'd be like Garfield and Charlie Brown. So I would take the silly putty and I would press it on the comic and the silly putty would pick up whatever you put it on. Does that make sense? So you would look at the silly putty and now the comic would be on the silly putty and not just the newspaper. Now our minds, they are not so different. They absorb what we focus on. And it begs the question, what do you usually focus on? You see, silly putty is also flexible. It stretches. It's malleable. And your brain, it is not so different. Neuroplasticity is what they call it. It allows our brains to change and adapt. This is where God's word already speaks to us. It says that we can be transformed by the renewing of our minds. I also love this. If you remember silly putty, you would kind of roll it up in a ball and you could throw it on the floor. Suddenly it wasn't just silly putty, it was a bouncy ball, right? Silly putty would bounce. Our minds are like that too. Our minds can help us to bounce back or not. Now, silly putty also, maybe you remember this, you could kind of put it into the palm of your hand and you could stick your fingers in it, right? Forming an impression, just kind of pushing down in on it. And maybe you're like, I don't know what this silly putty is, but imagine a stress ball. You could like push that stress ball and it would create an indentation, this deep impression. Our brains are not so different. The reoccurring thought patterns that we have in our brains, they end up creating neural grooves and pathways. I want you to imagine those thought loops, those reoccurring thought patterns that we have. It's like us pressing in on silly putty. It is forming a groove inside of our brain. See, the mind is a lot like silly putty, inherently adaptable. And the way our minds are used and the inputs that they receive determine the kind of tool that they will become. Now, that's not good news or bad news. It's just true. And it means that we are far more responsible than we sometimes want to admit. We must steward our minds. Now, here's a few more things for us to consider in our conversation today. You know, Stanford once did a study on the brain. And they found that the average person has thousands of thoughts daily, anywhere between 6,000 and 70,000 thoughts. Now, this is insane to me, but I am one of those people that's on the higher end of that. I probably have 70,000 thoughts a day. I'm not just thinking about the present thing I'm doing. I'm also running multiple thoughts in my head at the same time. I've got lots of tabs open. You know what I'm talking about? And I've had conversations with people. I was talking even to Spencer here, who works with me, about one time where he is able to think the thought that he's having. Like, it's just that thought. And I was like, what do you mean? There's just no other noise in there? Like, you're just thinking on, I could not even connect to it. So he's on the lower end of the spectrum. I'm on the higher end of the spectrum with all of these 70,000 thoughts swirling through my mind. So I felt very much affirmed and not alone, like I'm not crazy, when I heard that Stanford did this study that the average person has thoughts between 6,000 and 70,000. If that's you, maybe that's your quick moment of like, thank goodness, I'm not crazy. But then in this study, they realized that a significant majority of our thoughts, often cited as around 90 to 95% of them, that is a lot of our thoughts, they are repetitive and similar to the ones that we had the day before. And quick question here, what are your repetitive thoughts? What are you thinking on day after day after day? That thinking pattern that you fall into. These reoccurring thoughts are often involved in our worries or unresolved loops. And what they do is they form a backdrop to our days. And here's the crazy thing that I want you to hear. In this study, many of those thoughts were negative. And we're not just talking like, oh, some of our thoughts are negative. No, they found that 80% of those thoughts are often negative. I mean, this is crazy. Have you really thought about that for a moment? See, the problem isn't that we have thoughts. The problem is that many of us have never been taught to pay attention to them. Or maybe we know we should pay attention to them. We should challenge them. We've heard that we should take our thoughts captive and submit them to truth. But maybe we have yet to step into the active, faithful stewardship of those thoughts. You see, our minds can either be bound by lies or they can be built on truth. They can be a fortress of falsehood or a fountain of faith. I want to say that again. Our minds can either be bound by lies or built on truth, a fortress of falsehood or a fountain of faith. And the difference will be in how you choose to steward your mind. A lot of us are living from mental autopilot. We're running old scripts, old fears, old narratives. And then we're wondering why on earth we feel stuck. So many of us are not choosing our thoughts. We're just living from them, in reaction to them, as though we are victim to our thoughts. You are not a victim to your thoughts. You are not powerless to what comes into your mind. I know this from personal experience. Now, you might go, wait a minute, Sunny. Oftentimes, I'm walking through my life and all of a sudden, a thought will come into my mind. I didn't choose it. It just found me. That makes you normal. But it's what you do after the thought lands that matters. You can play air traffic control in your mind. You don't have to let every thought that you have land. Every thought that you have be something that you chew on over and over and over. We can choose to steward our minds. So let's talk about what that means. How do we steward our minds? Scripture speaks to this with such clarity. Have you ever said, "What was I thinking?" What was I thinking? You see, we usually say this when we're looking in hindsight, in regret. What was I thinking? Or it's about those moments we feel like our brain went offline. What was I thinking? Well, to steward our minds, we need to be asking earlier, what will I choose to think about? Not what was I thinking, what will I choose to think about? Colossians chapter 3, verse 2 tells us to set our minds on things that are above, not on things that are on earth. For we have died and our life is hidden with Christ in God. Then Philippians chapter 4, verse 8, it tells us what to think about. It tells us what to focus on. Whatever is true, whatever is noble, whatever is right, whatever is pure, whatever is lovely, whatever is admirable, if anything is excellent or praiseworthy, we are to think on such things. Now that scripture goes on to tell us that a mind that is focused on these things with intentionality, a person who says, I'm stewarding my mind and I am choosing to think about whatever is true, noble, right, all of these praiseworthy things, then you know what happens in their life? The fruit of that kind of intentional thinking is peace. We see this also in Isaiah 26:3. A mind that is fixed on God is a mind that is filled with peace. And Romans chapter 8, verse 5 tells us that those who live according to the flesh, they set their minds on the things of the flesh. But those who live according to the Spirit set their minds on the things of the Spirit. This contrasts fleshly desires with spiritual focus. What will I choose to think about? What I'm asking you is to consider taking yourself from passive thinking into active commitment. And also, instead of finding ourselves in those what was I thinking kind of moments, we can also start asking, what am I thinking? What am I thinking? So this isn't just what will I choose to think about, but it's looking in each moment, what am I thinking about? Get curious in the moment. This is how we guard our minds, how we take them off autopilot and have some air traffic control. You don't have to let every thought land. What am I thinking? 2 Corinthians chapter 10, verse 5 says, we demolish arguments and every pretension that sets itself up against the knowledge of God. And we take captive every thought and we make it obedient to Christ. This is a process of us saying, is this thought true? Is it true? What are God's thoughts on this situation? For his thoughts are not our thoughts. They are higher than our thoughts. But we demolish the wrong thinking by asking ourselves, is it true? Is this the knowledge of God? Would God say what my mind is speaking? Is this true? What am I thinking? Is this what God is thinking? And then, in moments of anxiety, when worry is taking over, wait a minute,
4: what am I thinking? Oh, well, that is an anxious thought. Hang on a minute. I'm reminded of Philippians chapter 4, 6 and 7. I don't need to be anxious about anything, because in every situation, by prayer and petition with thanksgiving, I present my requests to God. I don't stew on the repetitive loop of worry anymore, because I am stewarding my mind, and I present right now through prayer my requests to God. And because of that, the peace of God, which transcends all understanding, it guards my heart and my mind in Christ Jesus. How about moments of fear? In moments where there is fear, what am I thinking about? Well, if these are your thoughts, what if I say the wrong thing and they get upset? I really want them to like me, so I better not bring up that topic. If I don't help them with this, they'll think I'm a bad friend or coworker. What if they leave me? Everyone else seems to be on board, so I must be wrong for feeling differently. I can't believe I just said no to them. Now they probably hate me. I hope nobody notices this small mistake I made. What will they say? Will they reject me? What if they don't think I'm smart enough or good enough or spiritual enough? If I can just make them happy, then it will be okay. Everything will be okay. Well, here, see that fear of man, that people-pleasing that starts swimming in our minds? Oh boy, those thinking loops are a doozy, aren't they? And they feel like a prison. Because the crazy thing is, people can't be pleased. This is a side note. It's a free tip today, right? People can't be pleased. They are fickle. They change their minds. The Rolling Stones had it right when they said they can get no satisfaction, though they try and they try. They cannot be pleased because they're human and they are fickle. Proverbs 29:25 tells us the fear of man will prove to be a snare, but trusting in the Lord means safety. You see, our minds can either be bound by lies or built on truth, a fortress of falsehood or a fountain of faith. The difference is in how we steward it. And one final thing I want to mention when it comes to choosing what we will think about is this. Don't lose a grip on gratitude. Don't do it. Don't lose a grip on gratitude. Romans chapter 1, I encourage you to go read the whole chapter today. Romans chapter 1, this is a people who knew God. Listen to me. This is the same place I started at when I told you about people who fell for the deception of a

to idolatry. And ultimately, their minds became bound by lies. And I want you to listen to how that played out for them. It says, furthermore, just as they did not think it worthwhile to retain the knowledge of God, so God gave them over to a deprived mind so that they do what ought not to be done. They have become filled with every kind of wickedness, evil, greed, and depravity. They are full of envy, murder, strife, deceit, and malice. They are gossips, slanderers, God-haters, insolent, arrogant, and boastful. They invent ways of doing evil. They disobey their parents. They have no understanding, no fidelity, no love, no mercy. Those are kind of some pretty big consequences that all started out with a lack of gratitude. See, our thinking, it impacts our doing. What we think about, we often bring about. And we steer where we stare. What are you focusing on like that silly putty? We have got to keep a grip on gratitude and a firm hold on truth. And here's what's at stake. You see, it's not just our mood. It's not just about our mental health. It's our ability to hear God, to trust God, and to walk with clarity in the world. A mind that is bound by lies, it struggles to discern. A mind bound by lies is easily reactive. A mind bound by lies is often driven more by fear than by faith. And a mind bound by lies will regularly think, ugh, what was I thinking? But if we steward them well, if we take our thoughts off autopilot, a little more air traffic control for the people of God. Can you imagine what our homes would feel like if anxiety was not the loudest voice? Can you imagine raising kids in an environment where fear didn't set the tone? Can you imagine if people were focused more on walking out God's purposes rather than pleasing people? Can you imagine marriages that were marked by grace instead of suspicion, compassion instead of criticism, and patience instead of self-protection? Oh, the church, our community would look so different if we weren't ruled by fear and offense and comparison and insecurity. We wouldn't be so easily divided or triggered or threatened. And imagine what would happen in the lives of individuals, of us. You see, insecurity loses its power when the mind is governed by truth. Anxiety doesn't dominate a mind that is anchored in who God is. So much of what we call emotional struggle is mental captivity. Can you imagine if we, as a people chosen by God, a people sent as His representatives, His hands and feet in this world, if we as pilgrims on this journey committed to stewarding our minds, you see, these things would not be unrealistic. They would simply be the overflow of what a faithful mind produces. When the mind is no longer bound by lies, but instead is built on truth, it breaks down the fortress of falsehood and it becomes a fountain of faith. And that overflows. It's always flowing, transforming hardship into beauty. It produces peace, joy, and wisdom. It produces a love that blesses others and provides life-giving goodness to the world. So, my friend, let's steward our minds well. So what is the next faith-filled step for you? Do you need to slow down and begin to ask, what will I choose to think about? Do you need to shift your thinking on something? Do you need to get more acquainted with God's thoughts by spending time in His Word? Are there some repetitive thoughts you need to take captive? Do you need to trust in the Lord and release your fear of man? We are pilgrims on a journey. May we not conform to the patterns of the world, but rather, let's be transformed by the intentional renewing and stewarding of our minds. I'll see you again next week. Well, thanks for listening to the next Faith-Filled Step right here on Pilgrim Radio. This week, look for one way to respond to what God is revealing in your life. One day, one moment,
one decision.

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I trust our time for the next faith-filled step was encouraging to you and edifying and instructive even, perhaps. As we close out this hour now with just a few songs, we just heard Katie Nicole sing Jesus Changed My Life. And as we press forward to our next music hour at 2 p.m. Pacific time, join us for that as we turn right now to Randy Stonehill singing Faithful.

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1: 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All the dreams I was dreaming, they went up in smoke. But I keep on believing, there is a reason for this hard season. I've been brought down to my knees, but I'm too weak to pray. So God, I hope you can hear the words I can't say. Do you know what I'm needing? Are you still holding me in this hard season?

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Blessings will flow from these battles, and beauty will rise from these ashes.

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That was Megan Woods singing Heaven Down Here on Pilgrim Radio, in which she sings, we could use a little heaven down here. Isn't that right? And the good news is that heaven isn't a place we go to, biblically speaking. Christ teaches us to pray, thy kingdom come. And so one day it will. So we lean on it for strength. We're turning next to Chris Tomlin singing Praise is the Highway.

That was Matt Redman singing Did You Feel the Mountains Tremble on Pilgrim Radio, where we pause our music again, of course, to consider the words of Christ himself in the Gospel of Mark 10:45, where he is recorded having said, "For even the Son of Man came not to be served, but to serve and to give his life as a ransom for many." And that's our hope in eternity, isn't it right? That we lean on Christ for our righteousness and we are hidden in him before the judgment of God. And so we are safe. Lean on him for strength, therefore, as we turn to John Reddick, reminding us once again to this point of just how good God has been to us. Isn't that right?

0: And now, your spotlight on creation.
1: God made two known types of gorilla, and both live in the jungles of Africa. The two types are the eastern and western gorilla, and are found in the equatorial region of Africa. Although there are just two gorilla types, there are several subspecies: mountain gorillas, cross river gorillas, western lowland gorillas, and even the Grawer's gorilla. The eastern variety lives at higher elevations on the green slopes of volcanic mountains, and the western gorillas live at lower elevations in tropical jungles. Amazingly, they eat basically the same diet as a hedgehog. Although gorilla can grow to weigh more than 400 pounds, they do so by eating from some 140 different types of plants and consume some 60 pounds of the stuff daily. They were made to get most of their calories from fruits and bamboo shoots, but they're also known to eat grubs, caterpillars, and other small animals. And gorillas are strong. They're estimated to be 10 times stronger than a grown man. And gorillas have been known to bend metal bars to escape a cage. They can also tear down banana trees with ease. And their bite has about double the force of a lion's. Amazingly, God gave them the instinct to make a new nest each and every night, which takes them about 5 minutes to complete. They also sleep an average of 12 hours per night. Typically, these nests are made on the ground, but occasionally they'll use a tree to build their nest. The nest is where you'll find the gorilla sleeping, playing, snuggling, and even grooming one another. Shining a spotlight on God's creation of the gorilla, this is Pilgrim Radio.

That was Brandon Lake singing Hard Fought Hallelujah as we come to the end of this music hour with more music on the way at 3 p.m. Pacific time. Join us for it as we continue right along this Sunday afternoon with more songs that I trust are encouraging to you for your way, reminding you of the truth of the gospel and the love of God. It's Mercy Me coming up next, singing Nothing But the Blood.

Ephesians 5:16 tells us to make the most of every opportunity because the days are evil. So with that in mind, may God watch over you as you work for His glory and learn and do His will in your life. God bless you. 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

That was Forrest Frank on Pilgrim Radio singing Okay. It's a great reminder of the faithfulness of God to sustain us through the most difficult parts of life. Isn't that right? It's Phil Wickham coming up next as we press forward now with this music hour as he brings us his song, This Is Our God.

That was 10th Avenue North singing Good Hands on listener-supported, commercial-free Pilgrim Radio, where our strength for the journey comes from considering the words of this hour, author and speaker Jackie Hill Perry. I love God more than what I'm tempted by. It's a great reminder that temptation is a affliction of the will and a corruption even of the will. Jonathan Edwards, many, many years ago, wrote about how our wills are guided by our loves. We will choose what we want to do based on what we love. Really, the takeaway here, I suppose, is one of the most practical pieces of advice I've ever heard about conquering temptation is that it must be replaced with a greater love. Isn't that right? So take it to heart as we turn next now to Jason Gray singing Glory Days

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That was Yveth Luna singing Making Waves on Pilgrim Radio as we once again come to the end of this hour. If you only just joined us, there's no worries. As we close this music hour, we have more music at 4 p.m. Pacific time. Come join us for it shortly. As we turn now to Zaria Zachary up next, singing Surrounded by Holy.

It is said that the point of our lives is to point to Him. In whatever you find yourself doing, glorify God, because it all belongs to Him. A little reminder from your friends at Pilgrim Radio.

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That was Andrew Rip and Jervis Campbell singing together this song, Hold Me Up, on Pilgrim Radio. We're kicking off another music hour. I'm glad you could join us for it and be encouraged by our next artist, I suppose, Leanna Crawford, singing How Can You Not?

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1: That was Josh Wilson singing Who's My Neighbor on Pilgrim Radio, where we pause our music now for a moment, once again, this music hour, to consider the words of Anglican minister John Stott, who reminds us of the difference between giving with humility and giving with pride. He says, Christian giving is to be marked by self-sacrifice and self-forgetfulness, not by self-congratulation. It's a great reminder not to be Pharisees. We do not do our good works to be seen by others. We do them to love others and to be seen primarily by God and to glorify Him with our doing it. What's Laura's story coming up next as we turn back to our music, singing Immortal, Invisible.

Here's some truth for life from Alistair Begg's Daily Devotional. Esther 3, verses 1 to 2 says, "After these things, King Ahasuerus promoted Haman the Agagite, the son of Hammedatha, and advanced him and set his throne above all the officials who were with him. And all the king's servants who were at the king's gate bowed down and paid homage to Haman, for the king had so commanded concerning him. But Mordecai did not bow down or pay homage." Nothing written in the Bible is accidental or irrelevant. The writer of Esther, for example, introduces Haman to us as the Agagite, the son of Hammedatha. That description is reinforced later on with the added emphasis, the enemy of the Jews. When such repetition occurs, we should recognize that the writer wants us to understand a piece of information as significant. Some biblical background will help us appreciate the importance of this particular description of Haman. After leaving Egypt, God's people had been advancing toward Sinai when Amalek came and fought with them. We read that Joshua overwhelmed Amalek and his people with the sword. Then the Lord said to Moses, "Write this as a memorial in a book and recite it in the ears of Joshua, that I will utterly blot out the memory of Amalek from under heaven." Later, when Saul was made king of Israel, he was given a charge by God to destroy the Amalekites, their king Agag, and all they had. In other words, Saul was to enact the judgment of God on those who had lived in active opposition to him and his people for centuries, refusing to repent. Yet despite the clarity of God's command, Saul and the people spared Agag and all that was good and would not utterly destroy them. Saul later confessed to Samuel, "I have transgressed the commandment of the Lord and your words, because I feared the people and obeyed their voice." In the Persia of the 5th century BC, power resided in the hands of Haman, and the writer wants us to understand that he was the Agagite, a descendant of Agag. Not only that, but Mordecai's grandfather was a son of Kish. Kish was Saul's father. Mordecai, then, was a Jew whose lineage was connected to Saul, the king who had decided that God's word really didn't matter. As a result of Saul's decision, an old conflict was allowed to keep simmering, and then bubbled up and boiled over as Haman sought to destroy all the Jews. Mordecai is confronted by the evil of an Agagite who shouldn't exist, but who does exist because of the disobedience of Saul, Mordecai's own ancestor. God is not mocked when he gives commands, issues his warnings, and says what he wants done. Failure to obey God always has ramifications. When we listen to the suggestions of others, rather than to the directions of God, we will live with the implications for ourselves, and so will those who love us and those who live within our sphere of influence. The wisdom of God is vaster than the wisdom of man. Be quick, then, to obey God's command, that you may live in the blessing of obedience and not store up trouble for yourself or those who follow you. From Alistair Begg's book, Truth for Life, Volume 2, on Pilgrim Radio.

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That was Crowder and Torrin Wells together singing All My Hope here on Pilgrim Radio. It's a great reminder to take hope in Christ, take hope in our Creator God who sovereignly reigns in heaven and orchestrates all things for our good. Even though it doesn't seem like that sometimes, we nevertheless can trust that because God cannot tell a lie, He will keep His promises, and a day is coming soon when all injustice will be corrected, all evil will be destroyed. It's Sons of Sunday coming up next as we press forward to the end of this hour now, singing Higher Than I.

Psalm 150, verses 1 to 5. Praise the Lord. Praise God in His sanctuary. Praise Him in His mighty heavens. Praise Him for His acts of power. Praise Him for His surpassing greatness. Praise Him with the sounding of the trumpet. Praise Him with the harp and lyre. Praise Him with timbrel and dancing. Praise Him with the strings and pipe. Praise Him with the clash of cymbals. Praise Him with resounding cymbals. 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